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6: SportsCenter. Quinnen Williams gets paid. I'm Q Myers. The star defensive tackle on the Cowboys agreed to a three-year extension worth $105.9 million. Sources told ESPN's Jeremy Fowler and NFL Network's Ian Rappaport the deal includes $101 million guaranteed with $63.35 guaranteed at signing. Also, he received a signing bonus of $31.85 million. Williams had been signed through the 2027 season in a four-year extension that he signed worth $96 million that guaranteed him $66 million from the Jets back in 2023. So now, with this extension, he signed through the 2030 season. Quarterback Teddy Bridgewater says no mas. He has retired, and this is for good, he says. Bridgewater announced that he's retiring from the NFL for the second time on Monday, a day after the Lions placed him on the reserve retired list. This retirement comes 10 years after he suffered a devastating knee injury on a non-contact play in training camp with the Vikings that threatened to end his NFL career just 2 years after it began. UCLA is adding former Raiders and Saints quarterback Derek Carr as a special advisor to Coach Bob Chesney. The team announced that on Monday. Carr spent 11 seasons in the league, earned four Pro Bowl selections. He'll assist Chesney and the Bruins offensive staff with game plan and strategy while also working with UCLA's quarterbacks in a volunteer role. In Major League Baseball, some games going on right now. The Dodgers and Astros are knotted up at two in the top of the seventh. The Giants and Astros, are knotted up at two at the top of the seventh. The Dodgers and Royals find the Royals on top of the Dodgers, 3-2 in the top of the fifth. Earlier in the evening, the Blue Jays topped the Red Sox 2-1. The Mets beat the Braves 8-5, and the Twins beat the Orioles 9-5. For more scores and analysis, check out ESPN.com and the all-new ESPN app. Coming up, more game night with Brandon, home team Leek, and me, Q Myers, here on ESPN Radio.
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0: Long here, but there can only be one champion. 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

0: fight like hell. 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
1: Will there be rose-colored lenses looking at the Saints as 2-a-days continue this morning on Unsportsmanlike? 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
1: Brennan Williams has an extension in Dallas, nearly $106 million worth. Storms snapping their losing streak in Seattle. Rays continue their win streak, picking up their seventh straight. Dodgers rally at home. And for

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1: 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Training camps continuing in the NFL. Packers coach Matt LaFleur says Jordan Love is the best he's ever coached at anything revolving around quarterback in one specific instance. He said, quote, he's got to be the best I've been around in terms of protections and adjustments. Rarely does he get out-schemed. End of quotation. LaFleur, knowing full well the comments might ruffle the feathers of Aaron Rodgers, but stands by his quarterback. He says he thinks Love is the best pre-snap. Earlier on ESPN Radio, former Packers wide receiver Jordy Nelson.
2: I think the easy answer is to win playoff games. I think that's where all quarterbacks are judged. I think for the whole offense as a whole up here in Green Bay is the consistency week in and week out and then performing in the big time games. So I think that's where I think the top notch players separate themselves is when it's week in and week out, the consistency there and the way they perform. And then in the big time games, if it's on Sunday Night Football, Monday Night Football, when everyone's watching, or when it comes into late in the season and crunch time in the playoffs. Obviously, there's plenty of quarterbacks that once they win playoff games, they get pushed up a level in the tiers of quarterbacks. And I think that's just how it works in their grading scale. So you can throw up all the yards you want in random games, but to do it week in and week out and then in the big time games is where it matters.
1: So Jordan Love can prove he's an elite quarterback this year. As for this year, how can the Packers make the trade for Micah Parsons successful?
2: I think honestly at the end of the day with the Packers organization is winning a championship. I don't want to say every year you don't do that's a failure, but you always come up short. At least in my 10 years there, that was the number one goal. I guess the number one goal was to get in the tournament and then to win the championship. We had some good seasons, maybe even some great seasons, but if you're not bringing the Lombardi Trophy home with the Packer organization, then you came up short in some aspects. So I think to make that big trade, I think it was a good idea. It was what they needed. I think if he stayed healthy last year, it could have been a different result. But when anyone ever buys all in, it's definitely winning division titles, getting in the playoffs, and then eventually winning a Super Bowl, which makes any of that worthwhile.
1: Speaking of disappointing results, Kansas City didn't have the best of seasons last year. Looking to turn things around this year, what does success look like for the Chiefs? Earlier on ESPN Radio, our Freddie Coleman.
3: This season will be a success for Kansas City if the defense is able to do their part and go a little bit beyond if the offense is not right or the offense is haphazard at the beginning of the year. Because the pieces are there for this defense. They weren't bad last year, but by Chiefs standards, they did measure up. If they measure the previous year's Chiefs standards on defense, then that'll be a whole thing for the Kansas City offense to say, okay, whoo, we're not ready yet, but that defense will carry us through. And when we're ready, we're going to be hell on wheels and not just in the AFC West.
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4: How good is that?
0: Number four.
1: Twice this season, Nolan Arenado has gone yard with the bases loaded, with both of those shots coming in the first inning. Arizona Sports, 98.7.
5: 2-1. That is swung on and hit well. Out to deep left. Headed towards the bullpen. Grand slam, Arenado.
6: Can't make a living throwing at 92 down the middle, that's for sure. He learned the hard way. And then after a hit batter and a walk, and that's just injury on top of insult there.
0: Number three.
1: Diamondbacks weren't the only team getting a grand slam Monday, and not the only team getting a grand slam in the first inning. 880 ESPN New York.
7: First pitch, swinging, it's a high fly ball, right center field. Acuna back, he looks up, this one is gone! Grand slam, Brett Beatty! 5-0 Mets in the first inning.
0: Number two.
1: Boston comes up short in Toronto. It's now three straight losses, but there were flashes of impressive play. Sportsnet 590, the Fan.
6: Here's a little blooper.
8: Back to home! Oh, what a play by Connor Wong. That is a spectacular diving grab. He's hurt.
9: He hit his head
8: on. Time is called. He smoked his head on the track. One away. Oh, my goodness. That was spectacular.
0: Number one.
1: Boston losing three straight games, but for San Diego, Jackson Merrill with three straight going yard. 93.7 the Fan.
7: 1-1, Merrill in the air, deep to center field. Mitchell's back at the wall. This one, gonna go! one in as many games. And for the first time tonight, the Padres lead. It's 3-2.
1: Padres, a game out of a wild card spot. They're 8.5 back in the division. Dodgers do get a win last night. Tarik Skubal, a no decision in his home debut. Speaking of Skubal, Tigers 5-2 since trading him. ESPN's Tim Kirkchen.
9: They've won 8 out of 11. They've outscored their opponents 89-27 during that period. Dylan Dingler, their catcher, who's going to get some MVP votes this year, more than a few, has been absolutely great. The entire lineup has been great for at least 3 weeks now, which is stunning. I did not see that coming. 2 years ago, they were out of it in the middle of August and then really just charged, made the playoffs, and even won a playoff series. Tigers are in a pretty good spot right now, amazingly.
1: Tigers host Cleveland tonight. That's going to do it for SportsCenter All Night. I'm Jay Reynolds on Sportsmanlike is next. It's ESPN Radio.
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12: The Mets put up 5 runs in the top of the first, including a grand slam off the bat of Brett Beatty. That really set the tone as the Metropolitans topped the Braves 8-5 in game one of the 3-game set. Bryce Elder, not his best day. He took the loss, dropping to 8-7 on the season. 5 innings, 10 hits, 7 earned runs, 3 walks, and 4 strikeouts in Bryce's first bad start since the All-Star break. It was a solid day for Drake Baldwin, 2-for-5 with a double and an RBI. Mauricio Dubon, a clutch 2-out RBI in the first as well. The Braves will look to even things up tonight. Just a really good pitcher, Nolan McLean, on the mound for the Mets. He's 8-7, has a 3.51 ERA, 48 walks, and 151 strikeouts. Veteran Martin Perez going for the Braves. He's 7-6, has a 3.14 ERA, 40 walks, and 78 strikeouts. Ford Leadoff Show coming your way at 6:05 Central, and first pitch between the Braves and the Mets, 7:15 Eastern, 6:15 Central from Truist Park. You can hear all of it on the Atlanta Braves Radio Network.
13: I'm David Johnston with a 960 The Ref, Southern Sports Center. The Braves fell to the Mets 8-5 last night at Truist Park in the opener of their 3-game series. The Mets got 5 runs in the first inning, and they led from start to finish. Bryce Elder suffers the loss for the Braves as he allowed 10 hits and 7 runs in 5 innings. Braves and Mets will play the second of the 3-game series tonight. It's a 7:15 first pitch. Martin Perez on the mound for the Braves. All the action right here on the Falcons' first preseason game coming up on Friday. Georgia football, the Dogs will open up their season in 25 days. You get the top national and local sports stories every 20 minutes. It's Athens' Voice of the Dogs, 960 The Ref.
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0: Wake up. 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
13: 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And a good Tuesday morning to you, Dave and Logan, coming at you. This 11th day of August, 25 days until the Dogs kick things off. Supposed to get up to around 92 today with a 45% chance of those afternoon thunderstorms. Looking ahead to tomorrow, sunny and a cool 93. Beautiful. Logan, good morning. How are you?
6: I'm fine. Good morning to everybody except Brett Beatty.
13: Yeah.
6: And Bryce Elder. They can just sleep in and skip today for all I care.
13: I know, right?
6: I guess one of the mysteries of the Braves, and there's several of them on this roster right now, but one of them is, why can't we not beat the Mets? Everybody else is doing it, but the Braves don't seem to be interested in doing so. So,
13: beat the Mets. Man, beat the Mets.
6: Not this year.
13: I know.
6: I don't know. The Mets have now secured the season series this season. They clinched that last night. Not that that gets them a banner or a trophy or anything, but hey, if you're going to be bad, may as well beat your rival. We say that all the time. So I'm sure they're enjoying that, and Braves lose a game in the standings yesterday. That's about all I got.
13: What is the series now this year? I know the Mets have won 5 of the last 6.
6: Yeah, whatever it was, the radio said that the win last night was enough to clinch this series. I don't even know what the record is. This is the last time we see them, though, I think, this season.
13: Yeah, that sounds right.
6: So if we win,
13: and who would have thought? Good thing.
6: Win the rest of them, then we still don't have the upper hand on them. Again, that means nothing in the grand scheme other than just a little record book, but just kind of frustrating. I don't know what else to say. I don't know how to beat them.
13: Well,
6: they,
13: you know,
6: they beat us in New York. They beat us in Atlanta.
13: It's called sports.
6: I know.
13: It's why you don't play them on paper. All that good stuff. Sometimes there's just teams that just have your number, and it doesn't look like they should, but they do.
6: Mm-hmm.
13: And this has just been one of those years where the Mets have just had their number, and of course, jumping on Bryce Elder in the first inning certainly helps. You get a grand slam in the first inning, you're going to win a lot of games, get the big lead, and the Mets did not give up the scoreboard. The Braves got to within 7-5, and that was only after 5 innings. It looked like they might run them down, and then it cooled off after that. But yeah, 5-2 after the first, 6-2 after the second, 7-2 after the third. and just wasn't going to be the Braves night last night. So it was bad Bryce Elder in that first inning, and then he was, you know, he gave up a run in the second, a run in the third. They still had a lot of traffic with him out there. He walked three, gave up 10 hits. I know he gave up a couple of homers, including the grand slam, but still, it was not a good outing for Mr. Elder and the Braves.
6: Give the ball to Martin Perez tonight and try to do something different.
13: Yeah, he only got to pitch three innings his last time out because of the rain. It looks like he'll be okay tonight.
6: Yeah, you're going to see Nolan McClain for the Mets. Nolan McClain, let me tell you about Nolan McClain. Went to Oklahoma State. Don't know if Cowboy Ben knows him and his family or not. We saw Ben last night, but it didn't ask him about Nolan McClain.
13: No, we didn't.
6: He's 8-7 with a 3.51 ERA and a 1.16 whip this year. So go out and get him. Yeah. But yeah, another day off the calendar, and it's not the good type of day off the calendar. The Phillies did get a win in St. Louis last night, so 7.5, still in that comfort zone, but I don't know. It's just I don't care for the Mets very much. Had a little fun with Eric with a K last night, telling him to get his team out of my city because they keep beating us, pushing us around a little bit, but it is what it is. And yeah, Brad Bryce Elder, unfortunately you saw him again last night, and that's just the way it goes sometimes. You find yourself down 5-0 real quick, get a couple back, and just not enough.
13: I'm looking at 7-4 Mets in the season series so far. So okay. Is that right? They would be playing them 13 times?
6: I think that's the new format, yes. I
13: believe. Yeah, it is. There is confirmation, yes. So the Mets lead the series. It feels worse than that.
6: Mm-hmm.
13: Since they've won, was it 5 of the last 6? So the Braves did have a 3-2 lead in the season series after that 14-3 victory on July 4th, but it's been pretty much Mets ever since. So 8-5 last night. So tonight and tomorrow, and that'll do it for the Braves and the Mets this year. And then it's on to the next series, and who is that? That is the Diamondbacks this weekend.
6: Yeah, that's just get him out of here. I don't know what else to say.
13: Percy, get me out of here.
6: Martin Perez, go have something resembling a good outing tonight. That's all I can ask for.
13: Brett Beatty, he's from Austin. I don't think he went to Texas, though. He might have been one of those guys that forwent his collegiate career to turn pro. So he gave up a chance, I guess maybe 8 years ago, to become an SEC legend when Texas was still in the Big 12.
6: Where do you find, I'm looking at his baseball reference, and all it says is Lake Travis High School. Where do you see where they committed to?
13: So what I do is I go to his Wikipedia page, and under early life, it'll say he committed to play at Texas, and then professional career, it'll tell you he was selected in the first round, 12th overall in 2019.
6: It's a good spot.
13: So, yeah, he was not going to stay with the commitment to Texas, and he's been with the Mets ever since. So, yeah, he is indeed a guy that gave up a potential SEC stardom to play in the Big 12, or to not play in the Big 12, whatever I'm trying to say. Brett Beatty.
6: I'm sure if you talked to Brett Beatty in his locker room last night, he'd rather talk about Arch Manning this fall than his grand slam first inning, because I think he's pretty excited about Arch finally breaking through and going to bring some glory to Austin, Texas.
13: Yeah, man.
6: That's what I'm told, at least. That's what I'm told.
13: So he would have graduated in high school in 2019. We're still talking about back in 2019, things you would do for a national championship.
6: Mm-hmm.
13: At least we don't have to have that conversation anymore.
6: Mm-hmm.
13: And back in 2019, obviously pre-COVID, so he was even out of high school before all the COVID stuff.
6: I think that question, and we enjoyed talking about that, or you enjoyed talking about that last night with the LLC over at Locos. Had a really good time with that. Mm-hmm. But I think that conversation, I think about teams on the clock now. Like, Georgia went through a little drought. We knew that. We were reminded every time we faced any direction outside of Athens, someone was waiting to tell you how long it had been since Georgia won a national championship. So we hit our fever pitch of, yeah, I'd take a non-lethal gunshot wound to the leg. Not really, but you know what I'm saying.
13: Yeah.
6: But now I think the teams that are on the clock, that their fan bases are feeling that same pressure right now. I kind of put Texas at the top of that.
13: Oh, yeah, for sure.
6: There are others. Let's see, who else is on this list? Oregon fans, even though they've never won one, I think they're at the point now where they just really say, hey, we've been really good for a long time. We've got all this hype. We got Dan Lanning. NIL era should be in our favor. Like, we want the big trophy to go along with other trophies. If Indiana can get one, we want one. So I think Texas, Oregon, I think Southern Cal, it's been a really long time since they've won, but they've been kind of stinking it up lately. It's not like they expect one right now, but I know there is a pocket of their diehard fans out there somewhere that say, we want the glory days to come back, and we would take a non-lethal gunshot wound to the leg to get there.
13: Yeah.
6: But I think if you want to bring Hope involved, the Hope from the SEC shorts, I think she's residing in Austin, Texas now. I really do.
13: I would say so, yeah, because they haven't been bad. They just haven't been able to win the whole thing.
6: Mm-hmm.
13: And now in the new rules of college football, college athletics in general, to see the Indianas of the world winning national championships, mm-hmm. that's got to drive other schools who haven't won one in a while absolutely bonkers.
6: Mm-hmm.
13: So, yeah, I'm talking to you, Texas. You mentioned Southern Cal a moment ago. I actually got into, so their over-under is 8.5. And we've already spun the wheel with Southern Cal, so we've already talked about them. But they're a team that certainly is ready for another one. And are they closer to winning another national championship or closer to a new head coach? And I'm not so sure. They might not be closer to a new head coach.
6: So you and I agree that we don't really take or give much credence to the coach's poll, but that's all we have right now. We don't have any other poll, but Southern Cal actually sitting at number 14 in the coach's poll. Where does Phil have them on his power ranking or whatever you want to look at, the poll?
13: He's got Southern Cal number 10.
6: 10. So they're getting a little bit of attention.
13: Yeah.
6: They're expected to be a little bit better.
13: What did he say? He says USC does play Indiana on the road and has to face Oregon and Ohio State at home, but they are capable of playing with all of them and are a Big Ten and playoff contender. He says Southern Cal's got the third toughest schedule in the country.
6: They would earn it if they get there.
13: Yeah, absolutely.
6: There's no doubt about it. Also, I'd put in while we're having this, who would take the gunshot wound? Or who is just that fan base that needs something big to happen? Notre Dame is 1,000,000% on that list as well.
13: Mm-hmm.
6: As is Miami. I know both of those teams have played for a national championship in the last couple of years. Miami was a Carson Beck pick short last year of winning it all, but Miami fans will tell you it's time. That's another fan base, another program that NIL should play in their favor. What was their last? 02? Am I doing that right? 03 or 02?
13: We're talking about
6: Miami.
13: Let's see. Who was it that was?
6: They beat Ohio State.
13: Yeah, their quarterback. Anyway, but yeah, it's been basically the beginning of this century.
6: Mm-hmm. Same for Southern Cal. That was what, 05?
13: 05.
6: Yeah.
13: Yeah. Well, then Texas
6: beat them.
13: Got them, yeah. And then they won it, was it in 04? Was it the year before that?
6: 2004 is their last one.
13: Yeah.
6: So back-to-back years. They won in 2004. Texas won in 2005.
13: Right. So, I mean, it's been a minute.
6: Mm-hmm. Yeah.
13: But back to Notre Dame for a moment. If they don't make the playoff, something has gone horribly, horribly, horribly wrong. In fact, the over-under for the Irish is 11.5. So they're either, unless something goes horribly wrong, Vegas is basically asking you to bet if they're going undefeated in the regular season. And when you look at their schedule, I would almost say, I have a feeling they're going undefeated. And that's how things are right now. And at worst, 11-1.
6: Mm-hmm.
13: If they go 10-2, they're going to have trouble making the playoff. But if they go 11-1 or 12-0, I think they're in pretty good shape.
6: BYU's going to be okay.
13: That is their toughest road game.
6: Yeah, I was going to say their toughest road game there. I think we looked at someone. We had this conversation at some point. I think it's already scheduled to be a night game. Not in Provo, so a little tough atmosphere. But I still would not bet on BYU to handle that thing. Notre Dame seems pretty good. But, yeah, that's their... They're the drought team in my mind. I know there's hope for, like, what am I trying to say? Like, Texas and USC want another one. It's been 20 years. But when you think about the team that has the drought, yeah, it's got to be the Notre Dame.
13: The Irish. Absolutely. 88.
6: And what's Penn State? You got to go back to what, 86? Am I doing that right? 86 or 84?
13: I believe it was 86.
6: 86.
13: Yep.
6: So that's another drought.
13: Oh, yeah.
6: We poke fun at them, and I know Al from Knoxville, the birthday boy yesterday, would agree that Tennessee is in a drought. But 98, honest to God, isn't that long ago. I mean, it is a long time in a sports calendar, but I wouldn't say they're in a Noah's Ark type drought just yet.
13: No.
6: But it's been a long time. It was last century when they won it all.
13: Interestingly, on Penn State's Wikipedia page, that says they have a 94 title that's unclaimed. And, 86 is the last one that they claim. But they did go undefeated in 94 and don't claim it.
6: Well, Auburn just claimed like 11, so what's keeping Penn State from
13: I know.
6: Jumping up and saying, we're going to declare ourselves. Look, I know how that stuff works. I mean, there's a lot of polls, a lot of seasons that go undefeated or unclaimed championships. But all I would say of that is, if I'm ever in Nittany, was it Happy Valley?
13: Yeah.
6: I would ask, can I see your trophy? I'd ask Auburn if I were there. Hey, can I see the 04 trophy? It was 04 they went undefeated, right, Auburn?
13: Yes.
6: That was the last SEC school to win the SEC championship and not go on to play for something else. Mm-hmm. That was the last time that happened. But yeah, I'd ask them, hey, I heard y'all won that 04 championship. I would really love a picture with that trophy while I'm here.
13: And yeah.
6: See what they say.
13: Absolutely.
6: They probably wouldn't have had a trophy made, honestly. I wouldn't doubt it.
13: I would think. And who was it that just, that I read just added one? There's a school that just added a championship. So it's like, who says nothing happens during the offseason? That's where a lot of schools win national championships. But there was one within the last few days that I saw had added a natty. I'm like, wow, that's pretty convenient.
6: Is this recent? The U.S. Senate unanimously passes a resolution recognizing the Missouri Tigers as having a claim to the 1960 national championship.
13: That's the one.
6: Congratulations, Mizzou. That is huge.
13: Yeah.
6: Man, so their drought is over.
13: Yeah, absolutely.
6: That's a big time. That's really neat. 66 years after the season was played, the school was 10-1 that year, finishing with an Orange Bowl victory.
13: Mm-hmm.
6: How about that?
13: No, that was it's big.
6: The silly part of this sport. I don't know.
13: I know.
6: I would guess not many, maybe one or five players from that team are still with us today. They would have been, born in 1940-ish? So you're getting up there. You'd have a handful still alive. So maybe they get honored this season on the field. But it would have been really nice to enjoy that your whole lifetime, saying you're a national champion, not just when you're 80.
13: Yeah. And then I guess it would have been the 19... So they're saying the 1960 season, right?
6: Mm-hmm. Yes.
13: Because when the Dogs won the SEC championship in 1959, they beat Missouri in the Orange Bowl. Mm. So that was the only time the two teams had played before Missouri joined the SEC.
6: Mm-hmm.
13: So it's kind of weird that it's like right in that same time frame. So the next year, the 1960 season, the year after Georgia won the 59 SEC championship, Georgia went 6-4 and did not go to a bowl game. Mm-hmm.
6: Yeah, it says the 1961 Orange Bowl, New Year's Day 1961, the Missouri Tigers beat the Navy Midshipmen 21-14. So congrats. If you know a Missouri fan,
13: Coach,
6: I know Dean Davis went to Missouri.
13: Mm-hmm.
6: I know he's a Bulldog through and through these days. Still has affection for Missouri, but we'll congratulate him next time I see him.
13: Yeah, absolutely.
6: And, I don't know anybody else. I'm
13: trying to think. Our man Matt Brakowski went to Missouri, but he's been in Athens forever. Let's see.
6: I don't think I have any friends that I know of that, like in my own personal life, I don't think I know anybody. Missouri is just kind of an island.
13: Missouri
6: in the SEC.
13: There. Yeah. Mizzou. Yeah. So, our boss Pete, his son lives in St. Louis and works for the Blues.
6: Mm-hmm.
13: and they're big Gator fans. And I think even his son may have, he may be a Gator alum. But I don't know that I'm not sure. But anyway, they're big Gator fans. But his son was telling me that what Florida is playing in Columbia, when is that? October 3rd. First Saturday in October, and he just bought a ticket. He's going up to the game to see the Gators in Missouri. And I thought, you know, that sounds like I know they were in the SEC East forever, but Florida and Missouri just sounds like a weird coupling to play each other, especially I don't think about that in football as much. But it is kind of strange, and obviously Georgia's had its way with Missouri. I don't know what the Gators have done with Missouri. Who's not good?
6: The Gators have not had a good record against Missouri.
13: Oh, okay. So Missouri's had their number.
6: They are 6-6 against Missouri since joining the conference.
13: Okay.
6: Which I would say they had your number. I mean, that's you shouldn't be 6-6. I'm not saying they have the overall lead, but
13: yeah,
6: 6-6 is not what you should have. What is Georgia? Georgia is
13: something and one.
6: A lot in one. 11-1.
13: Better than most.
6: I think 11-1 would sound
13: good. Yeah. So, yeah, you're right. I'm looking into Phil Steele back to Florida and Missouri. Teams split their 12 meetings from 12 to 23. Last time in Como in 23, the Gators lost 33-31. Missouri hit a field goal with 5 seconds remaining. I kind of feel like I remember that. Because anytime you see a team, especially when it's one of your rivals, lose a heartbreaker, it seems to kind of stick in your memory a little bit more than some of the others.
6: Well, it's like a warm bowl of broth on a cold day.
13: Yeah. So
6: watching Florida lose.
13: Florida hosts Ole Miss the week before they go to Missouri, and Missouri is at Mississippi State the week before they host Florida.
6: I don't know what to make of Florida yet.
13: I don't either.
6: I really don't. I'm going to need to see several other games. Now, what?
13: 7.5 is their over-under. So do they feel like an 8-4 team, or do they feel like a 7-5 team? Absolutely.
6: Mm-hmm.
13: Absolutely.
6: I would gander as to think they will not beat Ole Miss September 26th in the Swamp. I also don't like their chances. I'll be honest, I don't like their chances playing South Carolina in the Swamp. I think South Carolina may have a little something for them. I don't like their chances at Texas October 17th. I'm predicting merely that they'll have 3 losses going into Atlanta for the cocktail party on Halloween.
13: I am with you on that. Their schedule's tough.
6: But that being said, of those 3 I just said, the law of college football says that one of them will result in a Florida win. I just don't know which one it would be. Between Ole Miss, South Carolina, and Texas. But I don't know.
13: Yeah. So, where do they go? To Auburn, go to Missouri, go to Texas, go to Kentucky, and they got Georgia in Atlanta. It's a tough schedule. Will Florida State be better?
6: Ooh.
13: Since they finished with them. I don't know that. I mean, Florida State's just been like, they're just another team now.
6: Who is their quarterback now? Because I'm sure they got somebody that I'm forgetting about transferred in.
13: Hear
6: it, I'll probably remember it. You got to go to the back of the ACC.
13: I mean, how bad is that? So, Ashton Daniels, Stanford transfer. And I don't know if he's related to Jaden or not, but that's it. Actually, it says he also was at Auburn. I don't remember the name. Ashton Daniels.
6: No, not much memory of Ashton Daniels.
13: Yeah. Yeah. So that's, and Florida State's over under a 6.5. They have literally just become, and I hate it because we love Don Carpenter, our man Tim Bryant. But they're just another team now.
6: Mm-hmm.
13: They're not, I mean, they're the same to me as like Pitt or NC State or, I don't know, throw another team in there. I was about to say North Carolina, but I don't want to go that far. But yeah, they're not, it's not like anymore when you think of the ACC and it's like, oh yeah, Florida State or Clemson. It's not with the Seminoles anymore. All right, Logan, we'll take a quick break. It's Tuesday, so that means we get the lead-off emails on the other side. Alan Thomas will be in the 7 o'clock hour. Currently 6:28.
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0: Notorious B.I.G. bringing us back number 25 in 1997. We are 25 days until kickoff. The Georgia Bulldogs and the Tennessee State Tackling Tigers going to come your way right here on The Ref at 3 o'clock on September 5th, which is now just 25 days away. Nice little milestone day, if you want to think of it that way. 100-day countdown. 3/4 of that thing is now officially in the rearview mirror. So a nice round 25. Just feels nice to say 25 days until kickoff. Tomorrow will be 24. You'll be less than 25 days until kickoff, but it is coming up on us pretty darn soon. Shout out to Asparagus William and everybody else that helped make the LLC happy hour over at Loco's. A lot of fun last night. Dave spoke. It was great.
1: Words.
0: It was a very nice words.
1: Words were exchanged.
0: But it was a good to see a lot of people.
1: Yes,
0: and,
1: it was.
0: What a turnout, man. What a really, really good turnout. But good to hang out with everybody. And, Dave, now I can say definitively that Keith's Chicken Philly at Loco's is pretty
1: good. I saw that come over your way.
0: Pretty darn good. Well, we had some people at my table making bets if I was going to finish it or not. Then I felt obligated to go for it. And I actually texted Jamie Lofton to let him know, yes, my man, I finished the whole sub, and it was delicious. It was very, very good. It's one of their new megabytes, one of their new sub sandwiches there, the Chicken Philly, man. But really enjoyed that. Really enjoyed hanging out with the folks that I was sitting with and just mingling with all night. And got to, you know, that was the first time I actually met Charlie English, by the way.
1: How about that?
0: Exchanged
1: in
0: a
1: person.
0: Lot of messages.
1: Words
0: over the,
1: were exchanged.
0: Exchanged a lot of messages over the years and supporter of this show and love us some Charlie. But first time I actually got to actually hang out with Charlie, which was good. But sat next to Breezy and his lovely wife, yeah, Teresa, and a bunch of other folks as well. So just a really good turnout. And if you were there, good to see y'all. And we'll do it again soon, man. It was a lot of fun. But thanks, William, yeah, for being the kind of the spearhead of all that, making it happen. So
1: absolutely.
0: Good stuff.
1: Absolutely. My mouse has just completely lost it here.
0: We have mice in the studio?
1: It has all of a sudden just gone kerplunk, and it's not... Hmm. You're going to have to read the emails, I think.
0: Not good.
1: I can't get to it.
0: I can do it if you want me to. All right, well, let's do it then.
1: Yeah, let's do it. I can't. I have froze up.
0: I got you covered. I've done it before. I can do it again. Hit a restart if you want to.
1: That's what I can't even get it to do anything all of a sudden.
0: See what happens. All right, we'll start with Dr. Clay down in Delray Beach, Florida. Good morning, as always, to Dr. Clay. We did mention Dr. Clay last night at the LLC gathering. Dave, let it be known that everybody wants to meet you. So come on up and just surprise us one of these second Mondays or something, Clay, whenever you get a chance. But Clay says, good Tuesday morning to the Peter Gatian and Guy D'Alema of sports radio. Peter Gatian and Guy D'Alema of sports radio. I'm not familiar with either of these two, unless Dave is, and he's nodding his head no. So we will go to the cheat sheet. It says, open if needed, from Clay. Clay says, on this Tuesday morning where the Braves have gone from playing one New York team to the next, why not Gatian, the owner and founder, and D'Alema, the celebrity photographer of this well-known club that was known as Atlanta's Studio 54 of the South and was so popular it led to the nickname

0: name of its co-tenant, the Disco Kroger. So in commemoration of both, let's hear a song that's about pressures of being in the public eye. So from Moving Pictures, let's hear Limelight by Rush. We challenge Clay, and Clay delivers.
1: He delivers.
0: So while Dave's computer is restarting, enjoy 4 minutes and 20 seconds of Rush.
1: You know, we're living in the limelight. So I was over a second ago, I was had to go restart the computer in a different part of the room. What could you read again what he was saying while we're listening to Limelight?
0: About
1: what was the connection of the two guys?
0: Says on this Tuesday morning, where the Braves have gone from playing one New York team to the next, why not the two guys? They're hard to say. The celebrity photographer of this well-known club that was known as Atlanta's Studio 54 of the South and was so popular it led to the nickname of its co-tenant, the Disco Kroger.
1: Ah, okay.
0: So in commemoration for both, let's hear a song that's about the pressures of being in the public eye. So from Moving Pictures, let's hear Limelight
1: by
0: Rush. Great connection, Clay.
1: You very good. Thank you, Dr. Clay.
0: You definitely delivered.
1: Yes. Plus, it's a great song.
0: I'm not going to abuse the Let's Challenge Clay with a song. We'll give him the day off today. But every once in a while, I'm going to drop in a make sure he's listening. Make sure he's got the connection there. But thank you for the Rush. All right, on to Clay's email. If you want to take over at any point, let me know, Dave. But I'm
1: getting
0: happy
1: closer.
0: To do it.
1: I think at least I might be able to jump in now if you want me to.
0: It's all good. I can
1: appreciate it. You started this email. You finished, and then I'll take over. I think I'm back with us.
0: All right, let's get it. Clay says a really good spot with Mike Griffith yesterday. Zachariah Branch will be missed, but I do wonder how different the second down calls might be if Mike Bobo knows he doesn't have that weapon on third down. These coaches know what they're doing. And Kirby is the best of the best. Look, this is not me patting myself on the back. It's just saying that we all agree because I think it was late last week, Thursday or Friday, we were talking about the passing game. And one thing you and I, Dave, went heavy on is that Zachariah Branch isn't going to be out there this year. And I don't think the Dogs have a Zachariah Branch on this team. If we do, they'll show themselves in the first couple of weeks. But yeah, Mike talked a lot about that yesterday and in his article at theajc.com about how the passing game may look a lot different this year because Zachariah Branch is now in Flowery Branch playing with the Falcons. So we'll see what happens with the passing game this year. I think it will look a lot different. Clay says the Mets again. Bryce Elder against the Mets again. The disastrous first inning wasn't the worst thing. It was the single runs Elder gave up the next two innings to cancel out the two scored in the bottom of the first that were the killers. The Braves won the face punch death blow innings 1-0, but lost the game, unfortunately. See, that's where I kind of disagree a little bit with Tech in there. What was their official word for it? We've called it like five different things.
1: I think the
0: kill shot inning.
1: They didn't say it guaranteed you a win.
0: No,
1: but you win most of the games where you win the kill shot innings.
0: Right, but where I kind of disagree with the stat itself is that first inning 5-2 should be considered a kill shot inning.
1: Mm-hmm.
0: I know that the definition that they use is two runs or more and a zero on the board by the other. But if I would adjust it personally that if you win an inning by three runs or more, I would also include that as a kill shot.
1: It's a big inning.
0: That's what
1: I agree.
0: Say.
1: Yeah,
0: that's what I would say. Clay says, if you take the Braves out of it, it is a balk by Chris Sale. Or is it a balk by Chris Sale? Absolutely. But if he's been doing it and no one has said anything, then why now? The frustration on the Braves side makes sense. What I'd like to know is, had that crew ever umpired a Chris Sale game? I don't know. We learned a lot yesterday with our declaring of a windup versus
1: must declare. Did not realize that.
0: Chat Stevie T stat of the day, the best defensive war of Braves full-time starters is Michael Harris at 1.2. Last of the full-time starters is Ronald Acuna at -0.6. That's interesting that Acuna's war is so low.
1: It is.
0: We need him to produce as well. He's been better of late, hit a couple of home runs over the weekend, but he's showing signs. But we need him to snap into it.
1: Now he's saying defensive war.
0: Oh, defensive war.
1: I think that's what I'm taking from this. Not his offensive war, but his defensive war.
0: I don't know how you measure what Acuña did a couple of times over the weekend in the Bronx by keeping runners from even attempting to go.
1: Yeah, they don't want to run on him.
0: And I don't know if that's measured or not. I don't know if that goes into your defensive war. How does that fall into the stat book of, hey, this guy didn't advance, where if Eli White were out there, he would have advanced. I don't know if you can measure that. Unless somebody has like a judgment call as part of the defensive war, I don't know.
1: Yeah. Well, we do say that actually, so it says that your war combines your offensive and defensive numbers into a single number, if I'm reading this correctly. So for position players, the defensive component is called fielding runs or fielding runs saved, which estimates how many runs a player prevents through their fielding. As we like to say, Colby Branch had runs for the Bulldogs in his glove, and Ronald Acuña has had runs for the Braves in his glove. But the key metrics, it's like ultimate zone rating, defensive runs saved, positional adjustment. So, like, ultimate zone rating. Like, what the hell? UZR, that's like a country in the Olympics. It says measures how many runs a player prevents compared to an average defender in their position and zone.
0: Whoever sits in the press box or stat box or whatever and makes these determinations, they are watching a very different game than I watch.
1: Mm-hmm.
0: I just like baseball.
1: I know.
0: They like zone reading, or what'd you call it? Zone.
1: The ultimate zone rating, the UZR.
0: I would like to ask any kid in Oconee or Clark County growing up right now, the Athens Little League, falling in love with the game of baseball, when they go to a Braves game, how much do they watch the UZR?
1: Mm-hmm.
0: How much do you think about the UZR out there? But I guess it's a good way to measure it.
1: The thing is, I mean, there are some that, like, through video games and all these metrics and all these analytics and stuff, there's 8, 9, 10-year-old kids that can absolutely probably tell you some of this stuff and why it matters.
0: A lot of numbers.
1: A lot of numbers, that's for sure.
0: Speaking of numbers, Stevie T, surprising stat of the day. Because of Braves' general inability for the starting pitchers to go deep, the bullpen is being burnt out. Going into last night, the Braves' bullpen ERA was good for sixth in all of Major League Baseball at 432 innings pitched. The Braves' bullpen was 14th in the MLB, so about average.
1: That is surprising. Mm-hmm. Because everything gets touted about the Braves bullpen. Hey, just get it to the 6th, 7th, 8th, 9th innings, and the Braves are going to win the game. And as we know, that's really sometimes the case. Mm-hmm. Not always the case. It's they are sitting right there in the middle metrics of the bullpen.
0: Mm-hmm. I read a little bit ahead. This is going to be a very, very tough question. I'm not sure I have an answer for this, but Clay says, chat Stevie T, Sophie's Choice question of the day. You have to bring back one as part of a team celebration at Georgia, Patrick Reed or Jermaine Burton?
1: Jermaine Burton.
0: Yeah, I think so. Probably so. Here's what I like.
1: Can't think of any. Who's the guy that killed the convenience store guy in Watkinsville?
0: I don't even want to say his name, but I know who you're
1: like,
0: talking about.
1: There's not. Like, he would be like one of the only ones that I would pick Patrick Reed over.
0: Yeah.
1: Yeah.
0: Don't even want to put his name on there. That scumbag. I would say Jermaine in part because the only national championship Jermaine Burton won in his collegiate career has a ring with a big G on it.
1: Mm-hmm.
0: Patrick Reed went on to do things with somebody else while vocally hating the Dogs going forward. Jermaine did the same thing, but Jermaine didn't go on to win anything of significance. He won an SEC championship. That's big.
1: Yeah.
0: That's big. That counts. But yeah, not a fan of
1: Patrick
0: either.
1: Reed in his Notre Dame gear. That stuff.
0: Yeah, just whatever.
1: Yeah.
0: Back to Clay. Golfer Zach Holland cheated, lied about a hole in one, was caught, was kicked out of his club, and seems to have remorse. Part of his quote, there's no excuse for what happened. And then he insisted that he is, quote, not a cheater on the golf course. A weird statement considering that is exactly what he was kicked out for. I don't know this story, do you?
1: Let me dig up the specifics. I definitely heard about this.
0: While you're doing that, I can just say, as the most casual golfer amongst us, and I like to go out and hack and just have fun. I don't take it seriously. I don't keep score. And for someone like you or your buddies, they have to keep handicaps and all that. Both of us, no matter how you golf, I can think of nothing lower than lying about a hole in one and trying to convince people that you did it
1: brutal.
0: When you did not do it. There is no getting out of that, in my opinion. You are just blacklisted if that's the case.
1: So this is one, and I saw this over the weekend, and I heard about it, or I was watching it or whatever, and I was like, the details were like kind of weird. Like, is that what they're really saying? So apparently he's a member of a golf course in St. Louis, and it says, and apparently he's a former college golfer, really good golfer too, that he placed his golf ball in the cup at the par 3 fourth hole before the start of a membership event at his country club in Missouri. And I guess, see, here's another reason you don't do shotgun starts, right? So he knew that he was going to be starting on the fourth hole. He then lied about acing the hole during the tournament and offered the ball as proof of a hole-in-one to his playing partners. And that, man, that's a lot of...
0: So when you hit the ball...
1: That's going a long way. Yeah.
0: So what happens when he hit the ball? Like, how did nobody see it? Was it a blind
1: approach? That's the part of it that I was trying to figure out is, like, that's... Not only did he apparently go put the ball... All right, so here's what it says. He completed the first three holes. Oh, okay. So it wasn't a shotgun start. He completed the first three holes with his group before telling his playing partners he needed to go take a personal phone call, allegedly regarding his ill grandmother.
0: Oh, Lord.
1: So they played the fourth hole. So in order to keep up with pace of play, he told the group he would tee off on number four ahead of them and meet them later on the green when he reunited with his group. He told his partners he thinned his tee shot but did not see where the ball ended up. They found the ball in the cup, assumed Holland made a hole-in-one, and celebrated before contacting a superintendent. But security footage showed him driving near the fourth green well before his scheduled tee time and said he ultimately admitted that he faked the hole-in-one and resigned his membership. So were they the first ones off the tee? This is so confusing.
0: Like,
1: how did he? So there was no one playing in front of them.
0: Doesn't sound like it.
1: I am. Yeah,
0: that's a low blow, Zach.
1: That's a lot of trouble.
0: And
1: too.
0: You brought grandma into this.
1: Exactly.
0: Come on, man. Yeah, that's about as scumbag as I could draw up. And honestly, that's not good, Zach.
1: Man.
0: We've always wondered, not always wonder, but and when you play in some of these tournaments and you go to like a par three and there's maybe a sponsor there that says hole in one wins a trip to Vegas or something. How do they know? We've even made the joke in our group like, hey, we're four guys that would really like a trip to Vegas. Wouldn't be bad if we just said we got a hole in one, but they have ways to check it.
1: Well, generally you play in these tournaments that they part of the hole in one agreement is there has to be a witness hanging out at the green to watch every group come through. And if there's not, then it won't pay out. But that's a lot of trouble to go through there. So man, Zach Holland, go
0: tee it up.
1: Yeah, go hang out with BJ.
0: Patrick Reed would like to talk. Swap some ideas.
1: Exactly.
0: Swap some ideas. All right, Clay wraps it up saying, real statement, I like Gary Danielson. I really like Gary Danielson. As an announcer, I've always enjoyed his perspective. That makes one of us, Clay. One day closer to kickoff, go Dogs from Clay.
1: Dr. Clay! Delray Beach!
0: There you go. And thanks for the rush. We appreciate the child stepping up to the plate.
1: Yeah, man. All right, Logan, great job. My computer is back with us. And it's now time to hear from Tony! In Winder.
2: You've got mail.
1: Tony. Mail. Great to see Tony last night at the LLC event at Loco's. And he says the same thing. Great to see everyone at the happy hour last night. Sometimes at these events, I close my eyes and I hear voices that I've heard on the radio. And that's how I figure out who some people are.
0: It's a good tactic.
1: It is. That is, according to the ChatGPT interwebs, this is the last day of the dog days of summer. Mm. I don't think whoever decided that lives in Atlanta. Mm-mm. Amen. Well, what does that mean? This is the last day.
0: I think astrologically, we've been over this. The dog days of summer is the star Sirius in the sky that has the dog persona, whatever.
1: Okay.
0: And I think maybe today is the day that Sirius disappears from the sky. Like, just cycles through. I mean, it's just the sky rotating. I think that may be what he's talking about. The dog days of summer were before science was science. There were civilizations that thought the star Sirius was adding extra heat to the Earth. It doesn't. But back in the day, they thought it was so hot this time of year because there was an additional star in the sky.
1: Okay.
0: So that's why you see here dog days of summer. But I don't know. That's according to whatever.
1: Apparently, Kurt Cignetti is featured on the cover of the new EA Sports college football game. Can't imagine a world where Kirby would be on the cover of a video game. He's got better things to do. Go Dogs. I would think if it helps you in recruiting, he would.
0: Yeah.
1: Your name and face out there. I don't know.
0: I think there's a lot of things that every program needs to consider to market themselves a little bit more or differently nowadays. And no, I absolutely think Kirby would want to be on the cover if they allowed him to.
1: So the U.S., did we say Senate? Was that the Senate? Has enough time to declare Missouri Tigers the 1960 champions, but we can't do anything to fix the current problems in college football.
0: Pretty much.
1: That's what was said, pretty much. Did you say it was the, when you
0: it
1: read that?
0: It was the Senate. Yeah, I'm looking at it again Senate, right now. The U.S. Senate.
1: Yeah. So thank you, Tony. We appreciate that.
0: Good to see you last night, Tony. Even wearing that Dodgers hat.
1: That's right. All right, one more.
2: You've got mail.
1: Our man, Todd, T.A., who says, good morning. Last night's Braves game had more than a few what-ifs. But two glaring ones were these. What if Sean Murphy challenges the clear strike three call in the first inning? And what if the Braves hadn't left so many runners on base late in the game? Sadly, it all added up to another loss to the lowly Mets. I read the Dog Nation article about the Bulldogs players who stood out at Sunday practice and was surprised by freshman running back Jay Lamar's name on the list. I don't follow recruiting very closely any longer, so I wasn't aware of his backstory or his level of ability. He could very well be the Dogs' home run threat from the running back position.
0: Would like to see that. He was a four-star kid out of Colquitt County. Reminder for those that don't follow recruiting the way they used to. I'm raising my hand, by the way.
1: No, I don't.
0: I'm with you. There is an era where if you had told me Jay Lamar, of true freshman standing out, I would have remembered when he committed.
1: Oh, yeah.
0: Would have remembered who he committed as opposed to not going to. Like, who did he spurn on the table? Could have told you all kind of stuff about his days at Colquitt County, but I had to remind myself that he was the number 16 running back in the nation out of Moultrie.
1: Mm-hmm.
0: And I'm glad he's here, and I hope he continues to turn heads. Look, when you're a four-star running back, 16th in the nation, you're pretty darn good. Pretty darn good.
1: Number 25 in 1983, Prince's Little Red Corvette. Ooh, it's a banger.
0: We will put that one in.
1: Have a wonderful day, T.A.
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9: I'm going steady. And I French kiss.
10: So everybody does that.
9: Yeah, but Daddy says I'm the best at it.
11: This kiss, this kiss. Unsinkable. This kiss.
0: Oh, Eugene Krakowski. This has become a 25 days till countdown tradition, if you listen to The Ref enough, because Faith Hill was number 25 in 1998.
1: Wow.
0: May as well throw Jane Krakowski out there as well.
1: Yeah, man.
0: I even took the time to hotkey that day.
9: I'm going steady, and I French kiss.
10: So everybody does that.
9: Yeah, but Daddy says I'm the best at it.
0: Oh, man. All right, well, everybody go wash your mouth out, then head to school. Sorry I dropped that on you in the 6 o'clock hour. Probably should have saved it for the 9 o'clock hour. Sorry, kids.
1: Love some Faith. Love some Vacation.
0: This was a banger back in the late 90s. Yeah. This is when she and Tim McGraw really had it going on, man. They were the kings and queen. Like, the king and queen of country radio, man. Yeah. Even, like, getting into, like, the pop radio, too.
1: Power couple extraordinaire.
0: Very, they're still going strong today.
1: Hey, it's 6:59.
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1: I'm David Johnston with a 960 The Ref Southern Sports Center. 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One call, that's all. The Braves fell to the Mets 8-5 last night at Truist Park in the opener of their three-game series. The Mets got five runs in the first inning, and they led from start to finish. Bryce Elder suffers the loss for the Braves as he allowed 10 hits and seven runs in five innings. Braves and Mets will play the second of the three-game series tonight. It's a 7:15 first pitch. Martin Perez on the mound for the Braves. All the action right here on the Ref. Falcons' first preseason game coming up on Friday. Georgia football, the Dogs will open up their season in 25 days. You get the top national and local sports stories every 20 minutes. It's Athens' Voice of the Dogs, 960 The Ref.
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1: 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Dave and Logan along with you, and from the University of Georgia, our man Alan Thomas. Woo! AT.
2: Good morning.
1: How's it going today?
2: Man, it's a great Tuesday. We are 25 days away from the start of the college football season for the Georgia Bulldogs, which is really the most important date. This week zero stuff. We're not counting down to that, right, Logan?
0: Can we please, Alan, start issuing citations to those that use Kirby Smart or Nate Frazier or anybody in a week zero countdown? Can we please just ban them from Sanford Stadium, maybe? Listen, revoke their credentials.
2: Revoking of credentials? Yes. What an interesting concept.
0: Is that on the table?
2: No. I don't know that that's on the table.
0: Minor pet peeve.
2: How can you have a week zero? It's either the first week or it's not the first week.
1: I know,
2: right?
1: That's the weird thing, yeah.
2: Because what has happened is they started some other games, and after they already called everything week one, you can't say that differently, but whatever.
0: Yeah, I get where
2: 25
0: that
2: 25 days is the most important.
0: I get
2: number.
0: Where that can agitate some people, but I mean, when 90% of the sport starts on Labor Day weekend, I'm kind of willing to call that week one. I just keep it the way it is.
1: And that's like this is week zero of high school football. Right? It's like Clark Central plays tomorrow.
0: That's a good point.
1: But most of all the other schools crank up next week.
2: Clark is only playing because they're playing in the traditional Corky Kell Classic,
1: right.
2: Which starts before everything. So why can't we just call it Corky Kell Week?
0: Mm-hmm. Should we call it? What is the sponsor of the London game? It's like Aer Lingus,
1: Aer Lingus
0: or something. Can we call it Aer Lingus Week?
2: Can.
0: As opposed to week zero. Good.
1: Yeah.
0: I don't know.
2: The Irish would be happy about that.
0: Are we getting a glimpse behind the marketing boardroom, the strategy meeting? Is that what we're doing right here?
2: What do you want to go?
0: Is this what we talk about?
2: The big board?
0: I would love to go look at the big board, Alan. Can I tweet a picture of the big board?
2: Well, last week's big board was that we didn't have a chance to talk about last week's big board because the press conference came after this hour.
0: It's on my notes.
2: That's been on the big board.
0: It's on my notes. So back at spring practice, that's when Kirby made the promise, or the challenge, if you want to call it that, to the glory subscribers. What did he say at the time? Triple the subscribers?
2: He did.
0: And I'm assuming, hey, you guys would never tell a lie. You certainly tripled the subscribers, and now we get to a little alternate jersey, which I think looks very, very sharp. This is something, obviously, that's been used in recruiting for several years now, and finally we're going to see it on the field of play, and I'm excited about that.
2: Let's do two things here. Okay. First of all, it's not an alternate jersey because we do wear that jersey, the white jersey.
0: Mm-hmm. That's true.
2: What is alternate is the helmet, which I think the white helmet with the three stripe down the center is a pretty good look, and I think that's pretty cool. But I think for the first time, I think we're kind of using the term around that unleashed. We've kind of unleashed the opportunity to wear something alternate, and again, the challenge was met by those Glory subscribers. If you'd still like to maybe see more of those types of things, go ahead and subscribe to Glory, and we'll see what those numbers can do. But to wear the all white uniforms, where it's going to be an unleashed, and that Saturday has a dress code, so we'll ask you to wear white.
0: Good.
2: There'll be some very cool white product that will be coming out that will kind of follow along that mantra of Saturday has a dress code. The unleashed side of it. And what we always do just before the team leaves the locker room, somebody says it's time to unleash the junkyard dogs. Well, we're going to unleash the alternate helmet along with the white jersey and white pants.
0: They look really sharp, but the pants, I was going to just semantics, is that an alternate pant since we don't really wear white pants? Or
2: it probably falls into
0: that category. But, it looks good. We're looking at it in the studio right now. I mean, one thing also that fans have pointed out, the traditional helmet, we all love the red helmet, has the white stripe down the middle. This one has the three. What is there a term for that official?
2: It's called the three stripe. Georgia three stripe.
0: The Georgia three stripe on the helmet. I think that really, really just accentuates the entire concept of the helmet. I think it looks fantastic. I've seen, I can tell you from my view, Alan, because I know you're interested in that, from my view, all the fans, all the friends and family I have, there is not a single negative word about any of this that we've seen so far. I think it's getting very, very well.
2: It's got
0: reception.
2: Good traction. I mean, there's certainly those, and we know that at Georgia, that there's always going to be somebody that says, stick with my traditional, I want to wear this when we wear this. And that's great. I wrap my arms around that. I think we have one of the most iconic classic uniforms and helmets out there. But I also think there's an opportunity there for multitude of reasons to do things, and just happy that we were able to unleash this opportunity, and we'll see what else is down the road.
0: Did I hear you right just a second ago? You will be unleashing some product that I can buy for the white?
2: Yes, the product will be out probably by the 14th, 15th. So later this week, you'll start to see some of that, mostly through the G-Shop on GeorgiaDogs.com, or our friends at Fallout Bookstore will also have some of that product. And the other thing is that there will be the collectible series of mini helmets, the white mini helmet, that'll be available as well. So, that's exciting. And obviously with a 12:45 kick against Western Kentucky when we wear those and everybody else jumps in and unleashes their white, be a nice, cool afternoon in Sanford Stadium.
0: I can see when those white mini helmets would look real sharp with a gunner stocked in Sharpie right on the middle of it. Just saying now.
1: On the mini helmets, I know we obviously will sell more mini helmets than regular helmets, but there's a price difference. But what brings in more revenue or more?
2: Well, the volume. I mean, volume. Yeah. You'll sell more volume of mini helmets.
1: Right,
2: that's what
1: it's
2: been. Now, there is timing of getting things into the product cycle. There's the authentic helmet, and then there's another size now that has kind of caught fire in the collector's market in between the authentic regular size.
1: Okay.
2: It's just a matter of getting that into the product cycle.
1: Does it have a specific name, or is just
2: it does,
1: the in-between helmet?
2: No, because I used to work for Shutt Sports, who's no longer doing licensed helmets, but Riddell does those now.
1: Okay.
2: Riddell has a name for it. But again, the helmet market's been a good market, and certainly with player memorabilia and what they're able to do. But the product will come out, and you'll see a lot more talking about the Unleashed and the asking of fans to join us of what we're. And again, they already do such a great job. I think that the easy thing here is getting people to wear white on that day, because it will be a little cooler for a 12:45 kick and some really cool stuff. But I also know that if you join Glory Glory, there's going to be some Onward Reserve Glory Glory product in the white that's pretty cool.
1: Okay.
2: But you'll see some polos, you'll see some tees, and some not a ton of fleece, obviously, as it's a little warmer weather time.
0: Sometimes I think about the listeners listening right now, what they would ask while you're talking about this, and I think somebody out there listening right now is saying, are we calling it a whiteout?
2: We are not.
0: We're not. The unleashing of the, say it again, I want to say it right.
2: And again, we want you to wear white, but it's not a whiteout. Somebody else does a thing called a whiteout, but this is Georgia Football Unleashed. We've unleashed the white uniform that's out there, and asking on this Saturday that this Saturday has a dress code.
0: I think it's great. And the Ole Miss game last year, sort of the fan movement that did grow legs and got the endorsement of Georgia Football to do the stripes, was this, and I thought it was very successful.
2: I thought it was very successful. I think the group at Row 60 was kind of the row behind that, did a great job
0: they
2: with
0: did.
2: That.
0: So they got that up and running. It became a thing. Was the success of that acknowledged and measured by you to inspire kind of, hey, let's try something like this?
2: I definitely think that. And listen, there have been a lot of things that, while we may be thinking of things, it's funny how some of the things can organically grow and that we can wrap our arms around. The organic nature of Light Up Sanford, which was started by the Red Coat Band, that has now become a complete opportunity to rally fans. So sometimes they start organically, and some of the things that we don't always have to be the igniter of some of those things. And I think that's where you have the symbiotic relationship between you and your fans.
0: All right, this may be way too in the weeds to ask today, and it may be more of a Kirby question, not an Alan Thomas question, but Dave and I were talking that Western Kentucky is a red and white team. If Georgia's wearing the white, there are rules about jerseys on the field. Are we going to have them wear the red jerseys? Another team not named Georgia wearing red in Sanford. Is that about to be a thing?
2: They will okay. wear a different color. Yes.
0: So they don't have like a black jersey.
2: You can't have two teams out there in white. So
0: of course not.
2: They'll wear one of their alternate colors on the road.
0: Yeah, they do have a black jersey. Somebody pointed that out. But I was just wondering, is that something Georgia could request to say, we'd rather you not wear your red, or do you really care?
2: Well, we're writing a check.
0: So we're writing a check.
1: Yeah, that's right. Well, that's a good point there. Yeah. Does the team that's writing the check... Yeah.
2: We
1: get
2: don't
1: to tell the other team
2: again,
1: what they have to wear.
2: There's some there's some work that goes back and forth in the conversation that says, hey, listen, we are going to wear this on this day. You're coming to play here. And, you know, that's, you do it during a conference game and some of that, and somebody might go a little more. But, you know, Penn State wears a blue at home as their traditional home, but they've gotten a lot of Big Ten teams to wear a different colored jersey when they wear their white jersey for their whiteout, not their unleashed game.
0: Like, and I admit, I'll be the first one to raise my hand and say it's irrelevant. It does not matter what color Western Kentucky wears. I just think for the mental notes a lot of us keep for things that have never happened before, I don't know if a team has ever worn a full-blown red jersey in Sanford Stadium, not named Georgia. So I'll be curious what they do. But
2: well,
0: again,
2: how many times is, well, listen, you can't have two teams wearing the same color jersey. So how many times has Georgia not worn a red jersey inside Sanford Stadium?
0: I don't know. Well, we've worn black several times. The other team was probably white every time.
2: That's again, it's again, you're don't match it so much. One team's going to be dark, one team's going to be light. That's the uniform. Mm-hmm. Whether it's, it doesn't specifically say, hey, you have to wear this certain color. Mm-hmm. You know, black was a dark color. So we could obviously wear black, and when we played Auburn in the blackout, they wore their white on whites, and I think Alabama wore their white on whites.
0: Just a curious thing to see how it unfolds, but it'll come in 20.
2: It's fun. Like I said, we've seen this days. We've seen this look many times with regards to what we see in the recruiting photos, so obviously it's a thing that is pretty good. And you know, I think when Coach Smart showed it to the team while they're in camp, in one of their nights in camp, and I thought KJ was, it was pretty interesting. He said he thought Kirby was messing with him and asked him to come in and wear the stuff. And listen, we did a little work behind the scenes. You're going to see some things. You haven't already seen it in the graphics behind our video wall of when we do the video shoots and some of those things. So, you know, we were prepared for that. And we'll start preparing some things inside the stadium. I mean, what color shakers do you think we'll have for the Western Kentucky game?
0: I'm thinking they're going to be white.
2: They're
0: going to be white.
1: But it's not a white out.
0: Not a white out.
1: Yes.
2: No, it's Georgia football unleashed. Yes. And we're unleashing the white on white.
0: With the dress code.
1: With the dress code.
2: Well, that Saturday has a dress code.
0: I like it.
1: It's not business casual.
2: And, you know, we normally have a dress code for all games, and that's wear something that resembles the University of Georgia, right? So whether that's a G, whether that's a standing bulldog, whether that's some red, black, whatever that may be. So
0: Dave and I both pointed out we're not the smallest of men, he and I. You're by far the smallest in the room, Alan, but white is not exactly the most slimming color for guys like us.
2: I think
0: it'd
2: be very flattering guys like you. Dave's got Dave looks like he's got some nice sun from some golf. If you get out to the lake for a weekend here and get some sun and go with that, I mean, that'll...
1: But my buddy
2: pale?
1: Carl did point out, though, the white is a good color to wear on a very hot day. So there is that balance as well.
2: Yeah, and I'm guessing 12:45 on that Saturday will be...
1: Little we'll be warm, yeah.
0: I will make it work. I promise I'll make it work.
1: Yeah, so there is that going with everything too. Because a lot of schools will put on their schedule for the whole season. Here's what we're doing for this game, and here's what we're doing for that game. I'm sure that has advantages, but we don't really do that. So I'm sure there's the other side of
2: you
1: that
2: know,
1: coin too.
2: We've talked about this for a number of years, and again, we don't wear black. Right, a whole lot. We've won it very rarely. But the thought process, if you were ever in that, that says, hey, listen, if we've got a 3:30 game, that's kind of the red window. Mm-hmm. If you've got the, and again, whether or not our team is wearing the color of jersey, but if you're asking the fan base to jump into that, and the talk had been if it was in that 12 o'clock, 12:30 window, that white, because it's cooler. Mm-hmm. And listen, I know people say red and black are our school colors. White's in our school colors. It's in our official color palette. White is a part of it. But
1: does the white that we have a name?
0: I was gonna say, is there a Pantone number?
2: It's unleashed white.
0: Unleashed white. I like that. Alan's working this morning. I love it.
1: We will know to say unleashed before this hour is over.
0: Yeah. Unleashed.
1: But yeah, and kind of looking at our schedule, because I know you have you're always good about quizzing us on the game sponsors, and I guess that would be what's on the schedule there. But as far as eventually somebody wanting to know, hey, what are we doing for the Vandy game? I guess at some point they can go to Georgia Dogs and check it out.
2: As the product starts to come out, we'll have a lot more messaging around that. So, and again, you know, we've let the cat out of the bag. We're going to wear white, and I think fans are gathering to that. Listen, I think we still have some single game tickets available for the Western Kentucky game, and everybody goes, well, why do you have tickets? Well, we have tickets obviously because of some of the contracts with visiting schools mm-hmm. and some of those things that may come back to us. So, but there's probably been a bump of folks that said, hey, listen, and I've seen this in the message. It says, okay, great, I'm gonna be there because I want to be a part of that. Yeah. Or I want to see that. That adds a little extra juice to that game, and especially game two with a non-conference as opposed to game two being a conference game.
1: Right. By the way, what you just said triggered me and Logan, triggered the something, yeah, yeah. As I was thinking the exact same thing that Logan brought up from the Phil Steele that we said we got to ask Alan. So, Logan, you got it there in front of you.
0: Phil Steele lists every team's stadium numbers and their last year's capacity. Georgia listed as last year's attendance at 92%. That seems very low to us. Now, was there any game last year that was not officially a sellout because of return tickets?
2: No, we had all sellouts.
0: Okay, so then why is Phil?
1: Is he going
0: saying,
1: by turnstile?
0: 92.
2: I can't speak to where Phil.
0: Can we call Phil
2: number.
0: Now on the air?
2: He was
0: have
2: on,
0: him talk to Alan
2: he,
0: Thomas.
2: He was on College Sports Radio this weekend okay. for like 2.5 hours. I'd love it if Logan from.
0: Logan from Athens,
1: did point out too, if you look at some of the other schools, they're like 102%.
0: Texas 102, which means they put extra seats for a game, which yeah. is all good. I just didn't, that was my Listen, main question was there any game officially
2: here's
0: not
2: the
0: a
2: truth.
0: Sellout?
2: Here's the truth. I'm going to let the cat out of the bag of the truth in attendance, right? There is a ticket sold attendance and there's a turnstile attendance. And ticket sold is typically the attendance number that we release, mm-hmm. Which is, hey, they're all there. Listen, if every ticket in every stadium that was sold walks in that stadium, it'll, mm-hmm. whatever stadium it happens, it'll be the first time in the history of ticketing that that's ever happened.
0: True.
2: So it doesn't happen on a regular basis.
0: And Georgia aesthetically benefits a little bit from having the state of bleacher style seats because you can kind of
2: spread out
0: a little bit to make those.
2: I've seen 70,000 look like
0: absolutely
2: 90,000.
0: Absolutely.
1: And but how does it work the other way then, where he's saying Texas is 102%?
2: You have to ask Phil yeah. where he got his numbers.
1: Yeah.
2: Does he footnote it there where he's listing his numbers and where they came from?
0: He does not. I'm guessing, though, Dave, if you go back to your 2020 Phil Steele magazine, we added how many extra for Notre Dame? Like 3,000 extra for Notre Dame. So my guess is that year we'd
1: sense.
0: Be like 101,000, 101% or something like that.
1: Yeah.
0: Is how my
1: well, that
0: assumption.
1: Makes sense.
0: My assumption.
2: You know what I remember more than what the attendance was?
0: The lights.
1: The game sponsor.
2: The game sponsor. Like, actually, no. The wins and losses.
1: Oh, yeah.
0: Not Harris English and that Ryder Cup trophy walking on the field, because that was awesome, Alan.
2: That was great.
0: That was really awesome.
2: That's my second favorite. That's one of my favorites of somebody coming back. Mm-hmm. And Jake Scott is still my all-time favorite. That Jake Scott was wearing his Hall of Fame jacket. And when he walked down there, might have been sporting a couple of long neck bottles inside the pockets of the jacket. And there's nothing more Jake Scott on
1: brand. I was
2: going to
1: say,
2: that.
1: If he hadn't done that, then it wouldn't have been a Jake Scott moment.
2: I have to tell the story of Jake Scott. We were recognizing him that day. And Jake is an all-time great, but he was also, quite honestly, a little bit of an eccentric.
1: Oh, absolutely.
2: And while he's famous for riding his motorcycle over the top of the Coliseum, is why the gates that are up there now. But we had him in a East End Zone box, and Brad Johnson, who was a fullback for the Dogs, was really close with Jake and just a super guy. And I had a couple of friends that might have been in town that got to be in the box where Jake was. And Jake was not overly warm, friendly to everybody, but Brad was. And he said, hey, listen, there's a cooler that's in there. It's got some cold beverages for Jake. Don't anybody get him. And so then Jake's getting ready to go down at halftime to go to the field, and Brad says, we're not coming back up here. And you watch Jake put a couple of the beers in his pockets.
1: That's awesome.
2: And basically Brad and Jake then looked at the rest of these guys. The rest of these are yours. So he was very – so those guys got to have a couple of cold brews.
1: That is awesome.
2: For Jake Scott, Hall of Famer.
0: You can pluck the man out of Kawhi, but you can't take the Kawhi out of the man.
1: I remember, too, Coach Dooley, when they were getting behind. All right, Jake Scott is – a guy that should be in the College Football Hall of Fame. And I remember Coach Dooley saying when they were, well, this was after the fact, but he said, I said, the one thing I told everybody is we got to make sure Jake is on board with this, because there's a very good chance he might just not want to be on board or might just decide he doesn't want to do it in the middle of the process. But he said Jake promised he would be all aboard, and he was, and it was good that he's in the Hall of Fame, the College Football Hall of Fame, because he should be.
2: Absolutely should be. I mean, College Football Hall of Fame, Pro Football Hall of Fame, and you know, a guy that, and Mike Cavan, who obviously played here and coached here very close with Jake, very responsible for a lot of things, and Jake being back on this campus the number of times that he did, so. Hey, again, guy, good stories. Always good with Jake Scott.
1: What is the farthest I can live from Athens or from the East Coast?
3: And still be in America.
2: He might have been in one of the westernmost spots in the United States. Obviously not the continental United States, because it was Hawaii. But.
1: No, and that was the cool thing. Is there a place where no one can bother me, I can drink beer, and I can fish, and I guess play some golf? Hey, we've got the place for you. So, yeah, good on him that he is in the College Football Hall of Fame. Absolutely love that, too. Great stuff there. Alan Thomas here in the studio with us. Your man has returned. Dr. Lewis is back, Alan.
2: You know what? If he returns three times, he becomes a regular. He is not. Let's put it this way: he's not a Tony. He's not. Yeah. He's not yet. He's got work to go before he gets in there. So, oh, by the way, did I hear that it was Al from Knoxville's birthday yesterday?
1: It was. Yes.
2: A happy birthday, belated birthday to him. But Al from Knoxville celebrated his birthday with the great Al Jeffers with Jeff Dancer yesterday. So two great Al's, obviously born on August 10th. Maybe different years, but happy birthday to Al from Knoxville.
1: That is fantastic.
2: Keep up the good fight, brother.
1: Yes, indeed. We called Al and sang happy birthday to him last night from the LLC happy hour. And I had talked to Al earlier in the afternoon, and he was very excited. Al also told me that he and his wife, Kathy, their anniversary is on October 17th, which is the same day as the Auburn game. So think that there's another thing that's cool going on there with Al. But he did tell me, I said, I know how you feel. When Tennessee's playing Tech, you'll be one of the few Georgia fans pulling for Tech. And I even said something, you'll be riding shotgun in the Ramblin' Wreck. He did say, well, it is one of those games where it's too bad somebody has to win.
3: It's a good way to put it.
2: Back in the old days, they could have tied.
1: Exactly. But yes, he'll still want to see the Volunteers fall to the Yellow Jackets.
3: Well, that anniversary, Al, October 17th, I just looked at the Phil Steele. I just want to read this out loud because it brought warmth to my soul this morning. His note for that game, Phil Steele: Georgia leads 66-56-8. The Dogs have won 9 straight at home dating back to 05, and in that time are 8-1 against the spread. That's a good run right there for against the
1: Auburn
3: Tigers.
1: And it's crazy because it used to be a series that was so close. The overall series was close. The points scored was close. The weird thing was the road team would win a lot of games in the series, and now it's just completely.
2: Speaking of that, last week I had a chance to go listen to Coach Rick and Trey Battle do a speaking engagement at the Athens Country Club for a group here in Athens, and got to relive what was Trey's 3 interception game.
1: That was awesome.
2: Against an Auburn team, I think was ranked in the top 5 in the country, and we had struggled a little bit in that season, and that was a huge game and a road win in that series.
1: Which, again, at the time was a little bit more, that was kind of the tail end, I guess, of the road team having the advantage, but like in the 80s, like in the 90s.
2: And it was also at a time when it was obviously the series was extremely close. It was either whoever won the game that year was going to lead in the series, right? So that was a great win there, and Trey was very responsible for some of our offense that day with a couple of interceptions and then a pick six. Mm-hmm. So
1: if you had told me that what did you say it is now? Georgia's got an 8-game lead in the series.
3: 9-10. 10.
1: 10. 10 game
3: according
1: lead.
3: According to Phil, 66-56-8.
1: I would never have believed that.
3: It's a good day.
1: Never have believed it.
3: Also, I just noticed a big major typo in the Phil Steele on the Georgia Bulldogs page. He's got homecoming listed as Missouri November 14th. That ain't it. Homecoming is October 3rd against Vanderbilt. So I'm going to mark that out on Phil Steele.
1: Well, how would he put that in there if Allen hadn't let the word out?
3: I know.
2: How many misses does Phil get in his magazine a year before we have to call him on something? So
3: he does have misses.
2: You got to have there's a lot more of words. There's more information put into that magazine than I've
7: very
2: ever
7: true.
2: Seen.
7: It's so incredible. So this is, because I wanted to make sure I had my numbers right, this is the 20th anniversary, too, of the Trey Battle.
3: You're right.
7: Season or Trey Battle game.
2: That was
7: 2006.
3: Alan, you know, one of my favorite stats, favorite little nuggets to throw out there every once in a while, speaking of Auburn's losing streak in Athens, nobody alive has ever tweeted about an Auburn victory in Sanford Stadium, because Twitter didn't become a thing till they're six. So it's been a really, really long time.
2: That.
3: So throw that in your next meeting.
2: And heck, Twitter, heck, it's now X.
3: Now it's gone
2: to a whole nother iteration of itself.
3: Exactly.
7: So they will never technically have tweeted.
3: That's a good point.
7: About a victory.
3: That's one of those that I personally will always call it Twitter, but I know more and more people are starting to call it X, and that's fine. That's
7: always the X
3: statement,
7: formerly Twitter.
3: I just say Twitter.
2: As the great Eddie Murphy played in the character in the movie Coming to America, talking about Muhammad Ali. Is mama called him Clay? I'm gonna call him Clay. My mama called it Twitter. I'm gonna call it Twitter.
3: There you go. That's where I'm standing on that.
7: And people will know when you say Twitter still more than if you say X. Mm-hmm. They'll still know that one way or the other. Hey, we'll take a break. Our man, Alan Thomas, here in the studio. We got to see what Dr. John is writing about here when we come back.
2: He's got to get back to work. Man, that guy's got to go to work.
7: Get your mind right. It's 7:31.
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10: The confidence level is pretty high. We gave our team a pep talk, and I have no faith in them. I have faith in us. So

0: Ride Morning Show, 960 The Ref, presented by Piedmont Orthopedics and Sports Medicine, the official healthcare provider of the Georgia Bulldogs. I should have listened to that before I played it. I thought that was the clip of talking about soccer coming to Sanford. And maybe they would have gotten there eventually in that promo, but that was a nice video of the football team and the soccer team shooting up penalty kicks over the indoor stadium, getting ready for next Thursday. Not this Thursday, next Thursday, the 20th of August, Alan. A lot of folks going to show up in Sanford for some soccer.
1: Excited about it.
0: Very excited.
1: It's hard to believe, but we're almost 1 week out from, on Thursday, we'll be 1 week out from soccer in Sanford. Been a great response of folks putting in their request, or basically their RSVP saying, I'm going to be there. And so we're going to pull for great weather to be there against James Madison. And last night had some Georgia contingent over at the Braves game. The Braves helping us with some promotion. Had
0: awesome.
1: Dad Kadani over there and had some baseball stuff going on. And Harry Dog was with Blooper, but ready to go. And
0: friends.
1: We're going to have another promotional opportunity with some folks out at Atlanta United game as well to push that. But no, soccer in Sanford, we're... like I said, about 9 days away from that, and be the first time soccer's been played in Sanford Stadium since the 1996 Olympic final.
0: Love that. Here's your way, way, way too early extended forecast according to weather.com. Thursday, August 20th in Athens. Mostly sunny, a high of 95. You know what that sounds like to me? August 20th.
1: August 20th.
0: Yeah. August 20th.
1: August 20th.
2: So if you're doing something with Atlanta United, that'll be this weekend, because they have a home game against Red Bull New York, is that
0: sure?
2: But I mean, you said, but were we talking?
0: There's two different New York teams. There's NYFC. That's just
2: This one's Red Bull.
1: Any of these leagues, whether that's Premier League, whether that's the Bundesliga, whether that's what we've got going on here, they don't mind a jersey patch.
2: No,
1: they just named the team after.

0: saying.
1: By the way, can we give Prince a little bit of his due? I didn't get to the chorus of that.
0: Oh, yeah.
1: And we really wanted to hear the chorus of that real fast. How about just a little red Corvette patch? Prince. Or what was the symbol that he had?
0: Is there probably have to have, you probably have to have, what's the thing that they put on records? Explicit lyrics?
2: Yeah.
0: No, great song.
2: Yes.
0: Great song. And I told you guys earlier, probably one of the best music video moves that has been underrated for the longest period of time. In that video, when Prince throws the microphone down, steps on it, pops it back into his hand, and doesn't lose a beat of rhythm at all, that's as good as Michael Jackson's Moonwalk.
1: Have you tried it? Attempted that move?
0: Oh gosh, sure. Many times.
1: Next time I karaoke, I'll attempt that.
2: Well, when he killed the Super Bowl halftime show, just like epic performance.
0: Well, if you go into the Pantheon and the greatest musicians of all time, it's probably Prince is right there, because he obviously can sing, he can write, he could produce, he could play every instrument that was ever played. Yeah, I think that's one of the things that most people don't realize is that he could play some guitar. And what there was a hall, they were at the, I'm trying to figure out, I got to remember this, at the Hall of Fame induction one year with the group, and then he played the guitar solo, and everybody was just taken back by, like, are you kidding me?
2: Or what?
0: Are we gonna let, it might have been a story that Tom Petty once told, but who knows? Prince was great. What year was that? It was 83?
1: 83, my birth year, Alan.
0: Wow. 83, your birth year.
1: My birth year.
2: Crazy.
1: But back to the soccer for a second. Reminder, go to GeorgiaDogs.com and just reserve a ticket. Now, what if somebody shows up without having
0: you don't have to have the ticket to get in, but it's obviously to kind of give us the idea of what we are going to have there for how things are opened up in the stadium.
1: But make it clear, if somebody that day decides, hey, we are going to be able to make it, let's go. Just come on in. All right, good deal.
0: Let's go. We got 93,000 seats.
1: Do you know yet what gates will be in service, or will that be next week's conversation?
0: Next week we'll have all that conversation next week. Yep.
1: Awesome. Will there be a cold Creature Comforts waiting on me there?
0: Absolutely.
1: That's what I'm talking about.
0: You could have a Tropicalia. You could have a Classic City Lager. You could try the Classic City Lager Light or a Flash Cat.
2: How about that?
1: It's going to be August 20th. You need a cold beer to get through there. I think it's very exciting. We've talked about this a lot, but bringing soccer back into Sanford, first time, like you said, since the Olympics of 96, I think it's a pretty cool deal. What is the number that's trying to be beaten, by the way? Do you know that?
0: I think it's right at 22,000. Okay.
1: And you're in that window of RSVPs right now, right?
0: That was off the get-go of having
1: good.
0: That. So,
1: good to hear.
0: It'd be some great promotional opportunities. Like I said, we were with the Braves last night. Mm-hmm. We'll be at the United game this weekend to promote that. The student response is going to be great. I mean, I think we've got Freshman Welcome coming up. Freshman Welcome might even be later. That might be the... have to go back,
1: the game.
0: It's not going to be after the game with that start time. But, no, a lot going on. And
2: will there be like a University of Georgia night at a Braves game, or was that kind of what that was?
0: Last night was kind of there. There's always an alum night that the Braves do, but last night was just kind of a celebration of some folks to be in there and give us some extra promotion. And putting Harry Dog over there with Blooper, like I said, so. Appreciate those
1: they
0: guys.
1: Became
0: the Braves
1: really
0: having us
1: good friends back in 2021, and they were a duo. You couldn't separate them.
0: Those two and Jock Peterson on the sideline at a Georgia game.
2: Yeah.
0: It was phenomenal.
2: Mm-hmm. Love that. All right, Alan, our man. Excuse me, the man,
3: Dr.
2: John.
3: Mail.
2: Checking in. Here we go. He was the one that let us know last week about the, what was it called? The race from, what was it?
0: Ice House to Marsh.
2: Ice House
0: presented
2: to
0: by Crown Royal.
2: He says, I'd like to request Human by the Human League, number 25 song in 1986. A, 40 years ago. He says, this is in memory of two infamous games played that year.
0: First of all, these are not infamous. I can guarantee. I don't even know what he's going to say yet, but these are not infamous. But
2: the first being on the field of Jordan-Hare Stadium. By the way, it might be infamous for them, but not for Georgia. He said the Dogs came to Auburn and upset the number 8 Tigers. The fans stormed the field, and the Auburn officials turned the stadium water hoses on them. The game between the hoses.
0: Might have been a Georgia guy that was involved in that turning those hoses. That's true.
2: He says the second would be a game played in the Eagle's Nest, home of the Oak Hill Golden Eagles basketball team and home of AT's illustrious high school basketball career. In this game, senior guard Jeff Shane told us that if he didn't see the court by halftime, he was quitting. Well, he did not see the court, and he not only quit, he quit at halftime. And so he came out to warm up for the second half. He was in the front row of the cheer block. Can you confirm that,
0: Alan?
2: That's
0: a true story. And because I also shared a little time on the bench with Jeff that game, he told me that he was going to quit at halftime. He didn't get in. And at first I thought, well, if he quits, maybe I'll get his minutes. But then he got no minutes, so I'm like, I can't get his minutes. But, you know, that's two good stories right there. In 86, obviously, the hoses were turned on us. And that's about the time we started getting serious about saying, we're going to take this series eventually. But no, it's one thing to quit a game at halftime and the coach goes nuts. Where is this guy? But to sit out there in the second half and look straight across, he's in the student section.
2: So you went to Oak Hill High School?
0: I did.
2: Okay. Oak Hill High School.
0: Not the academy.
2: I was going to say, we're talking about basketball. We're talking about Oak Hill. It makes me think of the other one.
0: We might have been there before Oak Hill Academy in Malvern, Wilson, Virginia.
2: Before they came along.
0: No,
2: was there a Hickory High School kind of feel for you guys, or were y'all bigger than that?
0: Yes, we were bigger. So Oak Hill High School was a consolidation of a bunch of Hickories. So there were, originally you would have had Amboy High School, Converse High School, Swayze, which was the only Swayze in the world,
2: right. Believe
0: it or not, and also was the state record holder for basketball overtimes at 7 at one point in time. May still have that. Sweetser, Jalapa, Herps, you name them, we have them.
1: Could Dr. John have defended Jimmy Chitwood at the end of the game?
0: No, John was not a perimeter defensive guy. He was a guy that had a lot of tricks down low. He was playing power forward at about 6'1".
1: Just want to clear that up. Yeah.
2: By the way, Jalapa is interesting you mentioned that, because in South Carolina, Jalapa is halfway between Clinton and Newberry. So Clinton has Presbyterian College, Newberry. So Jalapa, when they run the game ball, they go through Jalapa.
0: Jalapa,
2: that's awesome.
0: John probably spent a lot of time out in Jalapa. That's where people used to go parking out that way back in the day.
2: Who knew?
0: Yeah, it's
1: great song.
0: You know what? John's been out of work, so he's had some surgery and he's as a chiropractor working on rotator cuff and labrum shoulder, all that good stuff. So he's been out of work. So he's had a lot of time to do his research, and I'm proud that he got the 86 Auburn game right.
1: That is not fun, by the way, recovering from a rotator cuff, you said, or whatever that is. I've heard that's not fun at all.
0: He's milking it.
2: So Officer Charles has emailed in, and he was wondering what the updated ticket request numbers were for soccer. You said he got off to a great start.
0: We're over. I mean, listen, based on the requests that are out there and the marketing that's out there, I think we got a great chance to break the record, obviously. And again, because it's just like we said, you know, we could have 93,000 tickets out and have 83,000 people show up for a football game. So, but no, I'll have to get the number. I'll bring it back next week to what that number request is. But like I said, we were over 20,000 in the first couple of days of doing that.
2: I
0: was blown away by that. So I think there's some excitement, and obviously coming off of World Cup fever, but just the opportunity to be back in Sanford for something else is always fun and interesting.
1: Just a random, my mind works in mysterious ways question. If this record is broken, let's say it's close, like it's only by a few hundred or something like that, does somebody not affiliated with the University of Georgia come and take an official tally to make sure it's legit, or is this all just kind of...
0: I don't know about that.
1: That's why I'm asking.
0: It's not going to be the largest crowd ever for a soccer game in the state of Georgia, because we had 80,000 inside Sanford Stadium.
2: This is for
0: collegiate soccer, which we've set the last 2 years, the state of Georgia collegiate attendance record for volleyball. So we just want to add the soccer to our arsenal.
1: I just don't know if this was like an official, like a man in a suit from the Southeastern Conference is going to be there to make sure the numbers are correct.
0: I'll tell you what, if you want to come out in a suit with sunglasses on, carrying a briefcase with handcuffs on it that you open up and take an official count then give a thumbs up.
1: I like it.
0: We might be able to activate
1: that.
0: It's
1: going to require some Tropicalia. Several.
2: There will be two tickets left for Greg Sankey if he wants to come.
1: That's right.
2: Yeah. Just like Jerry Glanville used to leave tickets for Elvis.
1: Nobody's playing in week zero from the SEC. He should be at the soccer game. Maybe he will be. I don't know. Maybe
0: the game will be televised on the SEC network.
1: Will it? Good.
0: Yes.
1: And it's good to hear.
2: Yeah.
0: Doesn't give you an excuse not to show up, but that just for those that are living somewhere out in the Southeastern Conference footprint that can't actually make it to Athens.
1: Come on in, man.
2: That's right.
1: Come on in.
2: That's right. Well, thank you very much, Dr. John. We do appreciate that. And it's kind of funny. So you mentioned this earlier. I'd gotten a text from my buddy Trey. He was saying, and I'll just actually read it the way he was asking, because we addressed this, but he says, did Western Kentucky have to agree to wear dark or just Georgia's call, going back to the white unleashed?
0: Again, so yeah,
2: Georgia's right. Georgia's writing the check,
0: right? And there's a lot of things that we can hold out there for that. No, they're collaborative with it. They're looking forward to an opportunity to come in and play one of the big boys, and they'll be happy to be here. And they'll put up a fight. Western Kentucky's had some good teams over the years, and
2: but we'll tell them, here's what you're wearing.
0: please. and listen, one of the greats, John Bateman, just chimed in. 26,300 ticket requests as of now.
2: Awesome. That is incredible.
1: It really is.
2: That is awesome.
1: If this thing climbs to 93,000, are y'all ready?
2: If needed.
0: We've got the seats.
2: First rodeo.
0: We do have the seats. I don't know if you remember 93K Day. We were ready.
1: Ready.
2: Yes.
0: Ludacris will not be there, though.
1: Will there be any sort of entertainment outside of the soccer game? Just any pre-game or anything?
0: It'll be the rest of it as a normal soccer game. Obviously, we have all the tools that we have in Sanford Stadium that we don't have out at the Jack Turner Soccer Complex. But
1: is there a fireworks budget?
0: There is a fireworks budget, and that's the other thing. You get to stay after the match for the fireworks show. So it'll be a good fireworks show. Got some great giveaways for students with T-shirts and Chick-fil-A. So this is some good stuff. It'll be fun.
1: I think it's awesome. I hope this becomes an annual tradition, in my opinion, that if it's that successful, and I'm sure you will try it again
0: One of the other things that you do this is to give, one of the things we're always looking to make sure is that our kids who are in our programs to have one of the greatest experiences that they can have by being a Georgia student athlete. And this will add to that for everybody in soccer to go inside that stadium and play on Thursday night, August the 20th.
2: Tom Black, the volleyball team they had there, was it last year? Is it 2 years ago?
0: We've done 10K day. If you're talking about, we've done it 2 years in a row. 10K
2: day successful,
0: and we'll have a 10K day again.
2: We'll have another one this year. Those are awesome. Doing it with soccer. I was trying to think. Like, I guess you can't really do it for like baseball or basketball.
0: The good news is that both of those places, unless you can figure out some sort of way to play either one of those in Sanford Stadium, and I don't think we're going to play baseball in Sanford.
1: Savannah Bananas figured it out.
0: That's a difference, a little short different porch. Brand of baseball. Well, if you go to all the naysayers, we have a short porch in right field anyhow.
2: Exactly. It's funny how
0: that
2: works.
0: They just deal with it.
1: Doesn't Yankee Stadium too, or something like
0: they
1: that?
0: They do.
2: Yeah. That would be kind of crazy,
0: Fenway,
2: though. Yeah.
0: Hey, you know what it is? I think you can hit like a 290-foot home run at Fenway, basically.
2: Exactly, And Georgia's not going to build a green monster out in right field. That would not go very well.
0: There's trees out there.
2: Yeah, that's right.
0: Hungry to be fed.
2: Yes, exactly.
1: The greenhouse in East.
0: Hungry to be fed.
2: Absolutely. But no, it would be kind of weird and kind of not like if Georgia did want to play a baseball game at Sanford Stadium. I mean, you could. But it would be really strange to say you did. But we're not at the point where you're doing stuff just to say you did. But like you said, if the Savannah Bananas can play in these football stadiums, now I don't know what kind of like dimensions they're using.
1: It's a joke almost.
2: Right.
1: Like you can have a pop up in the infield essentially be a home run.
2: Okay,
1: like they don't care.
2: Then there's no baseball to be played at Sanford
0: that.
2: Stadium.
0: Yeah. They create their rules around it and create the entertainment value around that, and they've been successful.
2: Yeah.
0: With it. Hasn't deterred anybody from going to watch the Bananas play in a lot of places.
2: No. Although I hadn't heard too much lately from them. Are they still doing their touring around?
0: They are. It may be a little less than what I've seen.
2: Are they back in Savannah?
0: I don't know. Were they ever in Savannah?
1: I don't know if they ever. They've been out of Savannah for years. They're like the Harlem Globetrotters. They don't really play in Harlem.
0: And that's probably the greatest analogy is that what they do and they're ambassadors of entertainment using baseball to do that and creating an opportunity for. I mean, listen, I've talked to a number of people that, even baseball traditionalists that go and have watched the event and say, it's an entertaining event. Mm-hmm. That's what they do, is they are there to entertain you with the game of baseball.
2: Do they have, like, more than one team, or is it just one team?
0: They play a multitude of other teams that are probably cast in there. You know what they don't do in their midweeks? They don't have pitching changes every inning. they don't have the UGA.
2: As long as they're between innings, it's fine.
0: Right.
2: So this weekend they're in Denver. Next weekend they're in St. Louis. They do have September 12th, I believe. Friday, let's see, the 11th, 12th, 13th. They are in Savannah. at historic Grayson Stadium.
1: Interesting.
2: They're also in Foxborough.
1: Well, we're going to be watching the Dogs unleash the white jersey September 12th, so I don't care where the bananas are.
0: Right.
2: That's right.
1: September 12th.
0: I don't know if we'll have them on our score ticker or not. We'll take games around the country. I don't know if we'll get a banana.
2: I don't know why we wouldn't. They're playing Party Animals. So we definitely want to know how they do against Party Animals. So just letting you know, that'll be in Savannah that same weekend. All right, hey, we'll take a quick break. We'll come back and wrap things up here with Alan. We're getting close for Alan to be able to let us know what's going on this week.
0: We got something. I do have something for this next segment.
1: I saw a billboard in Athens yesterday advertising something.
2: It's 7:53.
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0: It's the morning show presented by Piedmont Orthopedics and Sports Medicine, the Go-Go's. We got the beat from 1982.
1: Only
0: 44 years ago.
1: We ran through the entire 80s of 25s for Alan to choose from, and there were some that got the big no from Alan.
0: Yeah.
1: Alan is, apparently, I didn't know this, Alan hates Dirty Dancing.
0: Well, here's why.
1: He hates it. He can't stand that movie.
0: Because you mentioned Swayze High School.
2: Patrick Swayze.
0: He didn't like Patrick Swayze coming
2: off. That's not what I said. I like Patrick Swayze because Roadhouse is big time.
0: That's true.
1: But Hungry Eyes by Eric Carmen was given the big no by Alan Thomas.
0: Big time. Very quick.
1: In fact, Eric
2: Carmen had teased up hair that wasn't like glam metal hair back then. So
0: maybe we'll hear it later. Juice Newton's "Angel of the Morning," which Alan said was good.
2: It's a good song.
0: Yeah. So that might be one.
1: Little Go-Go's. Not a bad choice. Alan did well.
2: I went for the fall of 82, the Go-Go's. I love the Go-Go's, but that was also about this time. If it were this week in 82 that it was in there, that's the Oak Hill High School aforementioned was preparing to start their football season, which led to a state championship.
0: How about that? We actually have something
2: We got some action this week. In the Stegman Coliseum, 1 o'clock on Saturday, we have an exhibition against Wake Forest in volleyball. Tom Black and his team had a little red and black scrimmage over this past weekend that was open, but we're wide open against Wake Forest. So if you want to get in there and take a look, it'll be air-conditioned and cool. But 1 o'clock, gates open at noon. It's free admission for Georgia volleyball and Stegman Coliseum. Be great to see them kind of go get somebody else and then get ready for openers the next week.
1: That will be the drought breaker, right? Since the college baseball World Series. No, the track meet was after the World Series, right? Okay, so that'll be the drought breaker of a score kept with a Georgia uniform, right?
2: That's it.
1: We've made it, guys.
2: That's it.
1: We've made it.
0: But for the official first game of the season, is it soccer or volleyball?
2: It'll be soccer the next week. Midweek has the opener. Absolutely.
0: Okay, then volleyball has their season opener.
2: Soccer and volleyball, they'll go. It's that time. Like Logan said,
0: 25 days till
2: our long national nightmare is over.
0: That's right.
2: Georgia sports, it's counting again.
0: It's on us. Thank you, Alan. Great to see you, my man.
2: Go Dawgs.
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0: I'm David Johnston with a 960 The Ref Southern Sports Center. The Braves fell to the Mets 8-5 last night at Truist Park in the opener of their three-game series. The Mets got 5 runs in the first inning, and they led from start to finish. Bryce Elder suffers the loss for the Braves as he allowed 10 hits and 7 runs in 5 innings. Braves and Mets will play the second of the three-game series tonight. It's a 7:15 first pitch. Martin Perez on the mound for the Braves. All the action right here on the Falcons' first preseason game coming up on Friday. Georgia football, the Dogs will open up their season in 25 days. You get the top national and local sports stories every 20 minutes. It's Athens' Voice of the Dogs, 960 The Ref.
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0: It's the morning show presented by Piedmont Orthopedics and Sports Medicine, the official healthcare provider of the Georgia Bulldogs. We're talking about the soccer team, and they actually opened their season Thursday, two days from now. They'll be in Champagne, Illinois. So Thursday night at 7, they are playing Illinois. And then I assume they'll stay on, they'll be in Minneapolis on Sunday afternoon at 1 o'clock to play Minnesota. So those are the first two games of the season for the Georgia soccer team. And then the soccer in Sanford, easy for me to say, against James Madison will be 7 o'clock a week from Thursday.
1: That is a little bit of a tongue twister.
0: Yeah, soccer in Sanford. Dave said Stanford. Yes, he did. He got tongue-tied.
1: Have you been practicing? I always tell my nieces and nephews or any adults I'm around, I say, repeat after me without thinking about it and say it fast. Irish wristwatch.
0: I know. We've done that one.
1: It's a really tough one.
0: We have done that one.
1: Irish wristwatch. Soccer in Sanford. I like that, though.
0: Soccer in Sanford. Yeah, once I said it, I can kind of get it out there.
1: The drought is over. Do you remember off the top of your head, what was the specific date that Georgia baseball came to an end? It was June 20th-ish?
0: I mean, I can tell you in 2 seconds.
1: But think about that. I mean, look, and this is not a disrespect to anything track and field, but not nearly as many people watch or follow along with the track and field as they did the Georgia baseball team in Omaha. So yeah. I kind of think of it in terms of the last time that the fan base was truly invested in a Georgia sporting event was what day did you say?
0: Wednesday, June 17th.
1: June 17th, and here we are on August 11th, and finally getting some Georgia stuff trickling back in. So it's an exciting time of year.
0: 223 minus 168. Whatever that is.
1: Didn't we tell people last night we don't do math?
0: We have to use our phones.
1: Okay, hold on. I'm almost there.
0: 223 minus 168 equals?
1: It's been 55 days.
0: 55 days.
1: It doesn't sound like
0: Sammy Hagar.
1: When you say it like that, it doesn't sound that long.
0: Mm-hmm.
1: But when I think about how long ago the College World Series felt, it was quite a while ago.
0: Yeah. So almost 2 months.
1: Half of the countdown for the Georgia kickoff.
0: Exactly. When Alan was here, he was saying, I want to make sure I had all the soccer and the volleyball stuff straight in my head. Because a lot of people think that soccer in Sanford is the season opener, but it's actually not. It's the home opener. So they do have a couple of games coming up this weekend. And there's also, so volleyball's first game will be, Logan. They're trying us here. If you thought soccer in Sanford was a tongue twister, volleyball says hold my beer.
1: Okay.
0: Or hold my creature comfort. Yeah. The Classic City Clash. Sharif don't like it.
1: Sounds like a roller derby.
0: Classic City Clash. Friday, August 28th against North Florida.
1: Classic City Clash, August 28th against North Florida.
0: Yes. That is the season opener for the Georgia volleyball team, the Classic City Clash. And then they also play, so that's at 10:30 a.m., Friday the 28th. Mm-hmm. There's also a game that night against George Washington. So they're playing twice that day, and then they play Saturday against Furman. So that'll be the beginning of the volleyball. And then, I didn't know this, volleyball also does the SEC Big Ten Challenge. So they've got Indiana. Hey, if you want to go somewhere, if you want to go to national championships, don't go to Indiana.
1: Yeah.
0: Indiana and Purdue.
1: Whoops.
0: Yes, both of those on the road. So was that what soccer was also? Was that part of is that a Big Ten? Yeah, I guess that might be a Big Ten SEC clash. Or challenge or whatever, coming up this weekend with the soccer team. So a lot of that going on.
1: It's happening. It's slowly happening. Now, unfortunately, not to bring us down, I do have that extended forecast still up from looking at it with Alan for next week. I mean, just the next two full weeks. I guess weather.com gives you a 15-day forecast. Again, that's not always accurate at the very end of the forecast, but the trends are pretty... pretty basic. It's going to be really, really, really hot these next couple of weeks. And nothing you can do about it because we're in August. And but we're getting college stuff back. So that helps.
0: Yeah. I'm excited.
1: It rained a little bit at the LLC happy hour yesterday. Actually felt really good on the patio over at Loco's. Mm-hmm. Had those nice fans up there working. And
0: it's a good place to
1: little temperature drop with the, yeah, the rain that came through. It was nice.
0: So it's kind of funny. There are basically two new coffee things that have opened in the same general, kind of the same general facility. And there's one that has opened that's like two doors down from Loco's. Mm-hmm. And then there's another one down Atlanta Highway that is open like right before you get to, I guess, or right where the Target is. Mm-hmm. But they're creating traffic issues.
1: I can see it.
0: We got to Loco's last night. Mm-hmm. It was about, and you actually were there before we were. Did you notice all the cars out on Timothy? Or you may have come in the other direction.
1: I came in the other way.
0: You came in the other direction. So we came in from the direction of where Academy Sports mm-hmm. is. There was cars backed all the way down to back past Loco's.
1: I wonder if something bigger happened because when we came down 316 and got past the Oconee Connector, like where the loop is, we noticed in every direction traffic was insane. And this was about 5:15-ish yesterday.
0: Now, it was also like 441 was closed over towards...
1: Yeah, we all got that alert.
0: Where the zips and the racetrack, because there had been some kind of a gas thing.
1: Yeah, did you obviously get that loud alert on your phone?
0: I don't get those.
1: Okay, I don't know how. We both mine and Ashley's phone started like buzzing like we were having like a national emergency. Mm-hmm. The car was doing the same thing all at the same time that gave us that update you just talked about, the 441 closure. I don't know if that was intentionally sent like as that type of alert. That feels like more of like a traffic app type thing. But okay. we got the alert on our phone as if it were like a, what is the code for a missing child?
0: Yeah, like I forgot. The Amber Alert.
1: And we were talking about that with some of the people at the thing. You may have that turned off on your phone. I need to, because that thing scared the bejesus out of us, man. But it was very, again, maybe that was intentional, but in my mind, somebody used the wrong alert system for a traffic issue that shouldn't have been on the all points bulletin. Everybody's phones are about to scream at you at the same time. It scared us.
0: Yeah. Yeah. But it was just weird, jump. Like a convergence of all this stuff going on. Mm-hmm. And then there was this nasty, big, dark gray cloud hanging over, which eventually turned into, was it a mild thunderstorm? I did see some lightning, but it wasn't anything crazy.
1: No, it wasn't bad.
0: We got a lot worse. But no, it was good. It was, it turned out to be a very fun night, and we did get to call Al in Knoxville.
1: That was fun.
0: And it was he was listening yesterday when we were giving him the birthday shout out. Good. And he said he very, very much appreciated that.
1: We nominated Clemson Andy to sing his walk up song.
0: That's right.
1: He did a good job. He did a very good job.
0: Yes, indeed. The Bulldogs 25 days away. And we know that because we do the Green Tree Medals countdown to kickoff every single day. Now, the Falcons are playing the Broncos coming up on Friday. I said that slow just to make sure I had that right. So they play the Broncos in the Bins on Friday. The following Saturday, they're at the Colts. The following Friday, they're at the Dolphins. And then that's it. There's only three preseason games. Then they get the Labor Day weekend off before they open the season with, who is it, Carolina? No, I'm sorry, Pittsburgh.
1: At
0: the Steelers.
1: Pittsburgh, yes.
0: Pittsburgh. The Carolina game is the next week.
1: You're going to play a game at Mercedes-Benz this Friday, August 14th. The next time the team will be in the Benz won't be until September 20th.
0: Okay.
1: Week two against the Panthers. But, yeah, that's kind of an odd preseason schedule. I mean, I know they went down to three games recently, but to have your first one at home, your second two on the road, that just seems like a lot of traveling for your beginning of the season there. And now everybody gets that Labor Day off now. That used to be some preseason games mixed in there, but now it's like a two-week break between preseason as a whole is not what it used to be. at all. So many starters.
0: Oh, no.
1: Stars do not participate.
0: Well, I think, again, another good example of what teams are afraid of is what happened to Haynes King last week. We didn't really know about it until, what, earlier, well, I guess it was yesterday or over the weekend that, and that was a very good game. If you if you like football, if you'd miss football, that Hall of Fame game Thursday was turned out to be a fun game. It was like 33-30 or whatever. It was 30-27. Haynes King
1: walk-off win.
0: Scores on the last play of the game, and he gets hurt.
1: But here's my argument against that, and I hear what you're saying.
0: For what teams will tell you.
1: Yeah, what my argument against what teams say is that Haynes King is the prime example of somebody that needed to go out there and prove himself. He was an undrafted free agent the Panthers picked up. But again, that's why Bryce Young was not out there taking snaps in that game, because something like that could have happened. But preseason still needs to be a thing for a lot of young men. What am I trying? Not young men. They're all grown men. A lot of young players that want to make a team. That's what preseason is for them. So I don't like the notion that we're just not going to do any of it. Anytime we put on pads, somebody can get hurt. No kidding. It's always that way. But, I mean, the starters, the stars, they've all made their peace, and they've said we're not going to do the preseason games. There's too much money on the line. But Haynes is trying to make a roster. Haynes is hoping to get a paycheck right now. So I don't fault him at all. I think he did the right thing by going out there and putting his body on the line. I mean, he'll heal eventually, but if that did not make an impression on the Carolina Panthers to say, hey, we want this young man in our locker room, he went out and did that, I think. So I hate that he got hurt for his sake, but I would not. I don't like the argument that says we should never play preseason games. Look what happened.
0: What is the quarterback situation like?
1: At Pittsburgh, it's Kenny Pickett.
0: It was Kenny Pickett.
1: But Bryce Young is
0: Bryce Young, Kenny
1: starter.
0: Pickett, and then Haynes King.
1: I think that's the depth chart.
0: Okay.
1: Probably so. But yeah, if you're a third string, undrafted, free agent quarterback, you need these preseason games. Stetson Bennett needs these preseason games, and he's been with the Rams, what, 4 years now?
0: Yeah.
1: He needs to go out there in the preseason and show that he can be reliable as a backup quarterback. Otherwise, they're going to cut him, send him somewhere else. Wouldn't mind the Falcons having Stetson Bennett, to be honest with you. But I don't know. I've heard good things about Stetson over at his camp right now, that maybe he will be a backup over Ty Simpson, their first-round pick. He's playing well. So I don't know. I understand why preseason has lost its star power. It makes sense, but there still needs to be preseason football games for a lot of folks.
0: That's the thing. It is much for people that you may not see during the regular season than you will see in the preseason. They're trying to make the team. They're trying to figure out if they're going to be a second team guy, third team guy, that kind of thing. There's just aren't that many of the starters. The thing that irks the fans, though, is getting charged for a football game that the league and the teams do not treat as a regular football game.
1: No, that should never be a thing.
0: Yeah.
1: The preseason football game should be like soccer in Sanford. Let us know you're coming, and we'll stock the concessions based on what the attendance is looking like. That's what preseason football should be. The Falcons, have they done this? I know they've had practices in high school stadiums, like nice high school stadiums, but I'm not joking when I say this. I'm being very serious when I say this. I think the Falcons and the Broncos should be playing at Buford High School, not Mercedes-Benz Stadium. I also get it's a run-through for Mercedes-Benz Stadium for that staff, for all that stuff.
0: Oh,
1: but if they actually want to make it a little bit more intriguing, go to Buford Stadium, the brand-new stadium over in Buford. Play
0: Which
1: that
0: holds
1: game
0: how
1: there.
0: Many?
1: I don't know. It's probably like 15 or 16.
0: But the thing that you said that a lot of people don't think about, which is a big thing, is it's also a preseason game for all the workers too,
1: right.
0: And they've only got one, so they kind of have to use that as their walkthrough.
1: But season ticket holders should never be on the line to say you're also going to spend your couple $100 per seat on these preseason games as well. And there's nothing you can do about it. That's silly to me, very silly.
0: Did you see what is going on up in Buffalo with their new stadium? Apparently, they've got some issues with some sight lines.
1: I'm sure they'll
0: figure it out.
1: Yeah, they'll get it worked out.
0: But how does that happen?
1: I don't know. If you've not seen this, I don't know if there's a specific article. I just see it in my social media algorithm, but a lot of season ticket holders, I guess they had a walkthrough.
0: Yeah, they had a walkthrough over the weekend or whatever it was, and fans, they had like 50,000 show up to see the new stadium, and apparently it affects like, was it four or five rows of the top level? Mm-hmm. It's not the whole stadium, but it affects several rows of the upper deck where there are obstructed views.
1: And we're talking like handrails. We're talking like corners of walls. Yeah. There's a lot of different things that you can't see the whole field. And if I'm a season ticket holder, and the season ticket holders affected by this were like bringing up that, hey, this is the graphic I was shown.
0: And they're PSL owners, not just season ticket owners.
1: They'll figure it out because some of those railings can be maybe converted to more of a glass railing or something like that. I mean, I don't know. But I also saw, in defense, though, I know some of those things went viral. I saw other Bills fans chumming in and saying, hey, my seats are fantastic.
0: Yeah.
1: And I love this stadium. Like, don't let this
0: get very nice.
1: Don't let this get a bad rap just because of the flaws. Remember when Mercedes-Benz Stadium opened and they couldn't get the roof to open for like a few weeks? And that became the biggest knock. Like, how embarrassing is this? The Atlanta can't fix. Like, dude, just give them a second. Just take a breath. They eventually got it working, and now it's a really, really cool thing Mercedes-Benz Stadium has. But anybody against the Falcons' new stadium used that as this like platform to say, I told you so. This stadium is a disaster. Well, it wasn't a thing more than like 14 days, and they got it figured out.
0: Yeah.
1: This is a nuisance for some Bills season ticket holders, but they will get it figured out, and eventually that stadium's going to be pretty darn nice because it looks very, very state-of-the-art. It is designed. Some people asking, why is it an open-air stadium in Buffalo? It's a valid question. But the engineering of the new Buffalo Bills stadium, I'm not prepared to talk details, but they have some sort of design where the lake effect wind will hit the stadium and basically be diverted off the stadium to not go into the stadium.
0: Yeah.
1: So even though it's open air, there's a lot of science going on with this new stadium that is allegedly going to keep the weather kind of at bay. Now, you can't control stuff falling on top of you, snow into the stadium, that kind of stuff. But apparently the winds will be a lot less on those blustery, cold December, January days up there. And that's just part of the design.
0: And they wanted no part of a retractable roof. That's soft.
1: Mm-hmm. I respect that.
0: I do too.
1: I think it's pretty cool.
0: Yeah, I totally respect that.
1: But even
0: I don't want to be out there necessarily in it, but I get it.
1: But even part of the new design will prevent some of the snow because they have that lake effect snow that comes kind of at an angle. And
0: I've been up there and seen where the old one was. Mm-hmm. I don't know. Is the new one close to where the old one was?
1: I think it's a lot.
0: But I know how it worked, like the way it worked there for that downtown with what was it, Rich Stadium or whatever the name of it was. I'm not sure where the new one is, if it's in that same vicinity. But, yeah, it was an area that, like, it just asked for just bad weather or just, like, tough conditions to watch a game or to be a part of a game.
1: Yeah. It is right next door.
0: Okay.
1: It's like the Dome in the Benz.
0: Gotcha.
1: They're building it right next door.
0: Yeah. Probably one of those where the old place was parking. And now they've got the new stadium, and is the other stadium gone? And is it parking? I don't know how that.
1: I'm sure they're going to blow it up.
0: It'll
1: one
0: be
1: of these
0: gone
1: days.
0: At some point.
1: Mm-hmm.
0: Yeah.
1: Sell the seats.
0: So it all works out.
1: Mm-hmm.
0: All works out very well. 706-549-6000. That's the phone number on the Mission Construction Hotline. Like to hear from you as well. It was always great having Alan Thomas in. Our man, Shepard, did you see his text?
1: I did.
0: We were talking about the 2006 Georgia-Auburn game at Auburn, where he says he had the pleasure of being in the front row with end zone seats at that game.
1: Nice.
0: It was an 11 a.m. local time. Auburn was having a very good year. Georgia what? Georgia was unranked. Auburn was number 5. And, yeah, Brandon Cox bringing back memories there of Auburn quarterbacks. Shepard said, we went out and partied a little too much the night before. The second time, McDonald's has single-handedly saved my life. That's awesome.
1: Glory days. Good story.
0: That's Shep. Right. Thank you, Shep. Buddy. We appreciate that.
1: Come show your face around the building.
0: Yeah, I know.
1: Hey, Shepard, I see your wife more than I see you.
0: Yeah, really?
1: What's up with that?
0: Come on. Braves and Mets coming up tonight at 7:15. The team now the Braves just can't get over. The Mets have wrapped up the season series. It's 7-4 with two games remaining. And that's weird, too. And I know it's middle of August that the Braves and Mets are done after tomorrow. Don't see them again.
1: You didn't see them, I think, until June was the first time you played them. So we've played them a lot in the middle of the season here. It's disappointing, but it's worth noting. A word I've used a lot recently is equity. The Braves have built a lot of equity in having a really good season so far. I feel like we sometimes as a show dwell on the negatives a little bit more than the positive of the Braves, but and that's fine. That's what we do. We break down sports. I'm not complaining about that, but if you did just look at the Braves' record, look at the Braves' lead in the East, look at some of the great things that are happening with the Braves, I think it's factual to say the Braves are having a great season. 71-48 right now, 7.5 games up in the NL East. Because you built that level of equity, you can afford to have a bad series or for some reason have a bad season against the New York lousy, stinking, good-for-nothing Mets. I can't explain it. I don't know why it's a thing, but they've now beaten you 7 times. But you can afford it, and that's the important part. You still, even with the Phillies winning last night, have a 7.5 game lead. That is still in my comfort zone of 7.5. So it stinks. I hate it. I hate the Mets more than any other team in baseball. Can't stand the Mets. They are the enemy to me. But losing to them stinks, but you have afforded yourself the ability to lose a game or series like this, and you still have a chance to win the series. Not counting on it right now, but for some reason the Mets got your number. And Bryce Elder was bad Bryce Elder yesterday, but at 71-48, 7.5 games up, 47 games to go. No, less than that. I think it's 43 games to go.
0: 43 now.
1: 43 games to go. Braves fans should still feel pretty good right now. And if you don't, maybe do something else all summer. I'm not sure baseball's for you. Ebbs and flows.
0: At least we know this as far as the Phillies go. Well, no, the Braves lost the Phillies once, so the magic number thing didn't change with them.
1: It's factual. That's why we've not heard from John this morning.
0: That's right. That's right. So who's supposed to pitch tomorrow? For the Braves.
1: Did I see this? Oh, Mally.
0: Oh, okay. So it'll be his second start with the Braves. Good. It's weird where they have the probable pitchers on their website. So Mally will be the pitcher tomorrow night. And then they're off Thursday, and they take on the Diamondbacks this weekend. So, and I'm hoping that Friday starter Chris Sale will be out there for the Braves. Mm-hmm. And then Saturday and Sunday, they'll figure it out. And if he's the Friday starter for the rest of the season and the Braves still stay where they are, then that's fine with me. Mm-hmm. That is fine with me. We should get a couple of wheel spins in this show. I feel like just talking just college football in general. It may be just like college football that is actually going to be played on the field. We definitely spend more time talking about off-the-field stuff, it seems like.
1: We deserve. In fact, I'm glad you said that. I'll tease this. On the other side, I said there was a clip by Josh Pate talking about exactly that we are ready for on-field football.
0: Mm-hmm.
1: I'll play that on the other side because it's actually really good.
0: Okay. Let's do that on the other side. Right now, it's time for a Southern Sports Center. It's 8:30. And this Southern Sports Center brought to you by Breda Pest Management. They handle bugs and critters. All right, the Braves did lose to the Mets 8-5 last night. That was over at Truist Park. Brett Beatty hit a grand slam in the first inning. The Mets scored 5 runs in the inning, and they led from start to finish. So they win the opener of the 3-game series, and the Braves and Mets have played 11 times already this year. The Mets have won 7. Bryce Elder allowed 10 hits, 7 runs, and 3 walks in 5 innings as he suffers the loss. Same two teams coming up tonight. Martin Perez, the lefty, on the mound. 7:15 right here on the Ref. Georgia, the 45.5-point favorite for the season opener, 25 days away against Tennessee State. You get the top national and local sports stories every 20 minutes. 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
0: Hey, Logan, I know we're counting down the days to football season, but we're not there just yet. 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

0: Taking it back to the graduation day of the year 2001 when I left Berkmore High School and never looked back. Miss Jackson and Outkast bringing back some really good memories here, man. Just very nostalgic. Little number 25 in 2001, Miss Jackson from Outkast. Shout out to all the mamas, mamas, and the baby mamas, mamas. That's what Andre 3000 said at the beginning of that, in case you missed it. Anyway, morning show, 960 The Ref. Hopefully that strikes a chord with somebody out there and you're enjoying that. Morning show brought to you by Piedmont Orthopedics and Sports Medicine, the official healthcare provider of the Georgia Bulldogs. Dave, if I gave you the number 24 song tomorrow from my graduation year of 2001, we'll be listening to Lady Marmalade by Christina Aguilera, Lil' Kim, Maya, and Pink.
1: I remember that song.
0: I do too. And if I give you the Thursday song from 2001, it'll be Survivor by Destiny's Child. And then I don't know Fridays. It's What Would You Do by City High. I have absolutely no idea what that song is.
1: I don't know
0: no
1: either.
0: No clue.
1: Maybe we'll, if you hear it, but I don't know.
0: Friday, we may or may not hear What Would You Do by City High, but I don't know what that is.
1: Yeah.
0: Dave and Logan along with you. 25 days until Georgia and the Tennessee State Tackling Tigers come to town, and I think they'll get tackled a few times. I don't know how much tackling the Tackling Tigers are going to do, but we'll wait and see at 3 o'clock on September 5th.
1: So you had teased before the break.
0: Yeah, you had. What did you say about we need on-field football?
1: Yeah.
0: We need football.
1: Yeah.
0: I don't want to talk about...
1: I'm tired
0: about,
1: of talking about committees and Senate.
0: I don't want to talk about the Protect College Sports Act or Missouri's 1960 national championship. I'm done with all that stuff. I want to play football. But this is Josh Pate. He said this. This is actually a little bit more in line of... You may be getting frustrated with football the way the offseason is, to your point, all the committees, all the stuff. Mm-hmm. But just wait until... we tee off, and here was Josh Pate on his show a week ago. I bookmarked this. I thought it'd be a good soundbite to play on the air. Here is Josh Pate talking about exactly that.
2: College football is still college football or not? You just answer this question for me. It's LSU Clemson, middle of the fourth quarter. It's 26-23. LSU's up. Clemson's got the ball. It is 4th-and-4 on the LSU 31-yard line. New offensive coordinator Chad Morris and Dabo Swinney have opted to go for it. Game's on the line. Here comes Chris Fazina to the line of scrimmage, changing the play. Tiger Stadium's at full throat. It's a primetime game Saturday night in Death Valley. Welcome back to college football. Play clock's at 8. 7, 6, 5, 4. Are they going to get the playoff? 3, 2. Hit pause right now. Are you thinking about a Senate bill? Are you thinking about NIL or the portal? Are you paying attention to how much any of the players on the field are making? Are you concerned with rule changes, conference realignment, all the stuff you get so sick of in the spring and summer? Are you thinking about any of it? The answer is no, because your mechanism is clear and you're fully locked in. College football features that unlike any other sport in the world to me, which is why I love it.
0: So there you go.
1: Yeah.
0: Eventually we will get there. Eventually in 25 days we'll have that first big Saturday, 18 days until week zero. But when there's that moment where the whole country is kind of watching the big game of the night, I love what he said. Are you going to think about NIL? Are you worried about who's making what on the field? Are you worried about the transfer that came in or out? Are you worried about committees and Senate bills and all that stuff? No, you're worried about, or not worried, but you're watching and enjoying a college football high-pressure situation play out on the field. Whether your team's involved in it or not, we'll all be watching LSU Clemson that Saturday night. I will. Can't wait for it.
1: Mm-hmm.

0: Josh Pate, you kind of took the you spelled it out very, very nicely for us. In 25 days.
1: Not to say that, unfortunately, a lot of that stuff isn't necessary. Mm-hmm. It's part of it, but when September 5th rolls around, absolutely. You don't want to think about that stuff. Mm-mm. Don't have to talk about it. You can actually talk about, will Whit Weeks be able to blow up that play that he was saying the clock was down to 2 seconds?
0: How is Whit Weeks' relationship with Landry since her father is now his head coach?
1: Exactly.
0: Assuming they're still together, I have no idea.
1: I don't know.
0: That stuff is completely off the radar
1: exactly.
0: when football plays.
1: Yeah.
0: I'm making a joke.
1: Yeah.
0: But yes, that Saturday, and there's plenty of good watchable games on week one. I'm really excited for week two, though. Georgia will play Western Kentucky in those unleashed white jerseys. Hope Allen's listening at noon.
1: It's not a whiteout.
0: 12:45. And then after that, man, get that game in, get it over with, and get back to the couch because there's some really, really good football that day.
1: Excited, for sure. Hey, let's spin the wheel of steel and see where it comes up. Well, it's one of Georgia's opponents.
0: So they're getting a walk-up song. Black Sabbath, War Pigs. If they don't play this in Donald W. Reynolds Razorback Stadium, they're not doing it right.
1: I think this school needs a new name. How about Van Arkansas Built? Oh no, Vander Arkansas Built. They are now the Vanderbilt of the SEC.
0: They're not having a good run right now.
1: Yeah.
0: They peaked on whatever week five was at Georgia when they were the number 8 team in the nation and took the field at kickoff while we're playing Baba O'Reilly. They peaked. Then they lost 37-0, and it's not been the same since.
1: Yeah.
0: And now here they are on two coaches later, Ryan Silverfield, year one. Now's the greatest time as any to remind you that Ryan Silverfield is probably on a list that Kirby Smart keeps private in his own personal time. That comment he made as the Memphis coach last year, maybe I should have it saved somewhere. I don't even remember what the exact quote was, but something about the lines of, yeah, driving 100 miles an hour in Athens. Yeah, that's just a Thursday night at Georgia.
1: Yeah.
0: Or something like that.
1: Got some laughs.
0: Yeah, he was playing.
1: It's funny how that works. The funny thing to me is, though, when he mentioned at Media Days about he called Kirby, it was kind of like a vague, like, yeah, I talked to Kirby. I got a lot of respect. He never really, like, said, hey, I apologize. I never heard that. Not that he owes anybody an apology. It was just kind of a weird wording of his kind of mea culpa, I guess, is what that kind of felt like.
0: Whatever.
1: Yeah. Hey, when you said that as the Memphis coach, it didn't seem like such a big deal. And I guess he did say he called after that. He didn't wait till he was the Arkansas coach and then called Kirby when he saw Georgia was going to be his first SEC game.
0: Yeah, that's what Mark Weiser reported when he was at SEC Media Days a month ago. But yeah, it's now it's here. And now got to pay the piper on September 19th when they open up the SEC schedule. We've talked ad nauseum about the Utah game September 12th for Arkansas. They are going to go out to Salt Lake. They're going to play a night game. That's night Utah. That means a 10 o'clock Eastern start time. For in their central time, I get that it's only an hour different, but still, their coach is very, or AD is very vehemently outspoken that was not very good. To which I say, get over it. Who cares? You signed a contract to go play at Utah. If you were so concerned about the start time and what happens next week, you should have worked that into the contract, but you did not do that. Utah wants to have a premier night game. They got an SEC team coming into Salt Lake City. Why would they not want to put that in a primetime spot? Why would they not want to have the lights on and be the best version of themselves they can be? They're doing what they need to do.
1: Mm-hmm.
0: I don't care that Arkansas is upset about that. My question is, who's the second worst SEC team? According to Phil Steele, Kentucky. What if September 19th it was Kentucky playing Arkansas in Fayetteville at 11 a.m., would they still be as outspoken? That this is not fair and why are you doing this to us? Or is it the Georgia factor that they know what's coming September 19th when Georgia knocks on the door? I think that has something to do with it.
1: Yeah. Well,
0: or I'll take it a step further real quick. I'm sorry. You schedule your non-conference games September 26th. You could have put Tulsa September 19th. I think they have the leeway to do that. You just have to have open spots for for SEC games, but they scheduled Tulsa whenever they signed that contract probably 8-9 years ago to come play September 26th. Make it your third week. Make three straight non-conference games knowing you were going to head out west and then come all the way back. It's a lot. I'm saying a lot of words to basically say I don't feel sorry for them. Not at all.
1: No, not at all.
0: No sympathy for you, and I'm sorry that Georgia is a very good version of itself, and you're at your absolute rock bottom, and you're probably going to see that in the score September 19th. Move on. I'm sorry. Spoiler alert, we're not the only SEC game you're going to lose. There's going to be more.
1: They're just mad because the Notre Dame game last year was at noon, 11 a.m. Now they get the Georgia game. It's at noon, 11 a.m.
0: So I do get that. I will give them a little. I get the angst. Doesn't mean I feel sorry for them, but I fully understand if you were an Arkansas fan and you just want big atmospheres in Fayetteville, you want something to feel alive, and you put Notre Dame at 11, the SEC puts Georgia at 11, you're starting to get frustrated with that. I get it. I really get it.
1: Yeah. So they have a very tough schedule, but it's interesting, when you're not good, all the other teams on your schedule are better than you. It makes your schedule harder. So having to go to Utah, A&M, Vandy, Auburn, and Texas, that might be as hard a road schedule as anyone has in the country.
0: I couldn't find a more difficult one.
1: Mm-hmm. And then that's on top of Georgia at home, Tennessee at home, Missouri at home, South Carolina at home, LSU at home.
0: The only Arkansas media member I know is John Neighbors. We've had him on the show. He's doing good things. He's popping up on Feinbaum every once in a while now. He's doing good stuff with his whatever he writes for in Fayetteville. Loves the Hogs. He's like us with Georgia. He was on Paul Feinbaum just a couple of days ago. You heard it here on The Ref. And Paul Feinbaum asked him straight up, what are you expecting from this Arkansas Razorbacks? And he said, 4-8. He says, that's our expectations in Arkansas right now is a 4-8 window. That'd be an improvement from 2-10. And John went on to say that if this team can somehow, some way find a way to win six games and go to the worst bowl ever, that they would be partying the streets of Fayetteville right now because that's how low the expectations have become with this current Arkansas Razorbacks team. Now, maybe there's a little shine to Ryan Silverfield in year 2, 3, 4, but no one expects Ryan Silverfield to step in and bring the Hogs to a bowl or anything better than that in year 1. Nobody, not even their fans, not even their boosters, not their biggest supporters. They have no expectations for 2026 Arkansas Razorback football team.
1: Do you see 4 wins on their schedule? And by the way, they're over unders 4.5. Mm-hmm.
0: North Alabama, you better win that. Tulsa, I would like to think that they're better than Tulsa, but they may not be. They may not be.
1: That's a toss-up.
0: That's a big toss-up.
1: Yeah.
0: Vandy's a toss-up to me because I think Vandy does take a step back without Diego. I'm not sold that Jared Curtis is ready for primetime SEC football just yet, but that's a toss-up. I'm just trying to find 4 here.
1: I know. It's hard.
0: I think Auburn is going to be a little bit stinky this year, but you're on the road.
1: I know. Auburn.
0: Those are your best chances. I do not see you winning against Georgia. I don't see you walking into A&M, hosting Tennessee, Missouri. There's a world that exists that they could beat Missouri. I just don't think it's going to happen. I don't think you beat South Carolina. I don't think you beat LSU. So the only 3 I can kind of find and mean it when I say it is North Alabama, Tulsa, and Vanderbilt.
1: Mm-hmm. It's going to be hard to scrape that 5th win.
0: Auburn is a chance. I do think Auburn's going to be a bad version of itself this year.
1: Mm-hmm. So you're down on the Tigers.
0: For this year, yeah.
1: Yeah.
0: Golish may do good things, but not yet.
1: Yeah, and the thing, too, is it's either that or and Vandy still is going to be a tough game in Nashville. I think, especially October 17. So, if I had to sit here and make an August 11th pick, I'd go under right now on Arkansas. I am too. Under the 4.5.
0: It actually feels pretty safe.
1: Yeah.
0: Like, that's one of those that I would talk to the man at the counter with confidence. I'm taking the Hogs. Mm-hmm. I'm taking the under. Here's my chips. I'll be back to collect on that at the end of the year.
1: And it feels like if you're talking about Tulsa as a swing game, then you may be looking more at the under than you realize you are.
0: One thing that Arkansas is excited about is KJ Jackson. He looks like he's athletic. He's very good. He's the guy that came in the mop-up duty against the Dogs last year. No. It was that. I'm thinking of somebody else. Let me backtrack real quick. Where did he transfer in from?
1: Or did he was.
0: Okay, Georgia Memphis. Did not.
1: Is that who? Is that the thing?
0: I was misspeaking, and I'm the Purdue AD right now. I'm sorry. Mm. I said something I didn't mean. I was thinking of the Mississippi State quarterback. I'm sorry. The guy that came and mopped up last year for the Bizarro Dogs and played pretty well.
1: Yeah.
0: I don't know much about KJ Jackson.
1: Kamario Taylor? Was that his name?
0: Something like that. So I don't know much about KJ Jackson.
1: Yeah, he was the backup last year to Green, and he got a few snaps. Okay. But nothing crazy.
0: So we've not seen KJ Jackson.
1: I don't think so.
0: Okay.
1: No.
0: We actually haven't played them since. When's the last time we played Arkansas? That was that game in 21. Is that right? That can't be right. Why am I forgetting the last time we played Arkansas?
1: I think that is it. The 37-0.
0: Okay.
1: I don't think Georgia's played them since
0: then. We have
1: then.
0: Not seen them since 21. Yeah. Okay. So, no, we've definitely not seen KJ Jackson.
1: Yeah. So, yeah, and it does say he was in a couple of games as a true freshman at Memphis 2 years ago. But he was with Arkansas last year, so I guess now he's pulling the peaches and Herb and reunited with his coach from Memphis, Ryan Silverfield.
0: It's a very common tale.
1: Yeah. Even though Ryan Silverfield didn't bring him from Memphis, he was already in Arkansas. Maybe KJ Jackson brought Ryan Silverfield with him.
0: That's right.
1: Maybe there was something to do with that. I don't know. But the Hogs are, Charlie Steiner, come on out and get your whooping. Mm. I think there's going to be a few of those. The thing, too, that I look at from last year was the massive amount of points they gave up. So if they can even cut down on that a little bit, that would help. In fact, they gave up 34 points per game last year. You can say, in the SEC. And, yeah, that's where it crushed them. Absolutely crushed them. And they're in the midst of a 10-game losing streak. Mm. From 2-0 to 2-10.
2: You don't know what hard times are, Daddy.
1: That's right.
0: No, I don't. I've never seen 2-10 from the Georgia Bulldogs.
1: Nope. Not at all.
0: Here's something else to keep an eye. This is a residual effect of what I think is going to happen on September 12th. Utah is going to beat Arkansas. I'm going to go ahead and make that proclamation. Utah will beat Arkansas, whatever score it is. I don't know. Say by 13. Say by 17. Just a good win.
1: Mm-hmm.
0: Utah is picked by Phil Steele to finish third in the Big 12. They're a competitor. It says they are a playoff. According to Phil, the line of scrimmage will determine whether or not they're a playoff contender. But what I'm about to say here is when Utah beats Arkansas September 12th, you watch the anti-SEC rhetoric coming out of Salt Lake City.
1: Oh, yeah.
0: Watch the Big Ten show or whatever, the Big 12 show, the Big Fox Noon, whatever. And you watch them act like they've done something by beating Arkansas. I'm serious. It's going to be funny.
1: There will be that element that wants to throw that at you.
0: Mm-hmm.
1: I agree. Even though it means nothing. It'd be like Georgia beating Purdue and then SEC folks talking about the dominance.
0: Oh, yeah.
1: See, look at that. So, yeah, Ryan Silverfield. By the way, here was his, I couldn't find the audio of it, but this was what he said when he was asked about the comment. The comment that he made was, he said, that's not our, he was asked, he showed examples of his team avoiding things. And he said, that's not our standard. Is a Georgia wide receiver arrested for driving 900 miles over the speed limit. That's a weekly occurrence. So that's one of the examples that we'll show. So that was like, I guess, on his coach's show. And then this summer, at Media Days, he says, when it happened, listen, I've got the deep most respect for Kirby Smart and the Georgia Athletic Department and everything that he's about. Obviously, he's done it at a high level, so certainly a lot of respect for him. When it occurred, I reached out to him. He's always been great to me. Even at Memphis, he allowed us to come be part of his camps. I think he knew that it was no ill will. Listen, I got a lot of respect for him and what they're doing. Well, the closest he kind of even said, and again, it's none of our business what he said to him, but the closest thing he said was, I reached out to him. Do you just, I guess that means that you just assume he reached out to him and said, hey, coach, I was just saying stuff for giggles.
0: I think we're assuming Kirby answered the phone.
1: Yeah.
0: He may not.
1: Yeah, that's true. He said, I reached out. He didn't say
0: connected with him.
1: I'm assuming they did, but we don't know that.
0: Well, I think KJ Bolden's going to connect on a pick six on September 19th, and we'll go from there.
1: For an 11 a.m. local start. The final word on the Hogs, according to Mr. Steele. Arkansas ranks at the bottom of the SEC on my experience chart and homegrown chart. So this does look like a rebuilding year, as they also draw the third toughest schedule in the league and also have a road trip to Utah in the non-conference.
0: Good luck, Arkansas.
1: Yeah.
0: We'll see you September 19th.
1: I'm going under the 4.5.
0: What's 25 plus 14? 39. 39 days. We'll see you.
1: Be seeing you. SEC. All right. It's 8:55.
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1: 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How about that?
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0: So that's another thing that you could, we could do one day is combo songs.
1: There are a bunch of combo songs?
0: There's not a ton, but there are songs that go to, like, two songs that go together. So it might be something to think about. But certainly not anytime soon, because we're in the middle of our Green Tree Metals countdown to kickoff. 25 days. One more hour to go. It's 8:59.
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0: I'm David Johnston with a 960 The Ref Southern Sports Center. 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One call, that's all. The Braves fell to the Mets 8-5 last night at Truist Park in the opener of their three-game series. The Mets got five runs in the first inning, and they led from start to finish. Bryce Elder suffers the loss for the Braves as he allowed 10 hits and 7 runs in 5 innings. Braves and Mets will play the second of the three-game series tonight. It's a 7:15 first pitch. Martin Perez on the mound for the Braves. All the action right here on the Falcons' first preseason game coming up on Friday. Georgia football, the Dogs will open up their season in 25 days. You get the top national and local sports stories every 20 minutes. It's Athens' Voice of the Dogs. 960 The Ref.
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21: There's a drive way back. Might be. Cubs win. Home. Oh, what a thrilling moment.
22: Baby, I'm amazed. Can you put it in a person's brain?
23: Yes, absolutely.
22: Without killing the person?
23: Oh, maybe. So call me
24: maybe. The whole sheriff's department. I'd say 20 men, AR-15s, maybe grenades.
25: Maybe not today, maybe not tomorrow, but soon and for the rest of your life.
26: Maybe the dingo ate your baby.

0: All right, so morning show presented by Piedmont Orthopedics and Sports Medicine, the official health care provider of the Georgia Bulldogs. David Logan along with you. And are we in divorced dad rock?
1: Very into divorced dad rock. So this is not Nickelback. This is the lead singer of Nickelback, Chad Kroeger, for the major motion picture Spider-Man, Dave, back in 2002.
0: Okay.
1: Number 25 with Hero. This was the main theme song of that movie. What was I about to say? Spider-Man's out right now. I don't know what it's called. I don't know where in the lineage it falls, but it's like setting all kind of box office records right now. I kind of feel left out sometimes not knowing all the superhero movies and where they fall. Like, where on the timeline does the current Spider-Man take place? I don't know.
0: So,
1: what is it called, by the way? Do you know?
0: It's called Spider-Man Brand New Day. Okay. Brand New Day.
1: Getting an 8.1 on IMDb. Doing really well.
0: Apparently everybody is loving it.
1: Mm-hmm.
0: Everybody's loving it.
1: And who is the young man? Tom Holland, who I saw somewhere where, based on the movies he's been in the last few years, if you want to put like a quantify it, he's the biggest movie star on Earth right now in terms of active movie stars. I think he did something in The Odyssey. He did something for like all four of the biggest grossing movies of the last like 2 years or something like that.
0: Mm-hmm.
1: He's doing very well for himself, Mr. Peter Parker.
0: And he's in this one with his wife, Zendaya. Yeah. Zendaya.
1: I've heard Daya, but I'd have to ask Annika when she gets back.
0: Yeah.
1: That's out of my lane.
0: Real life husband and wife playing the leads in this movie.
1: What is the synopsis of this one? A forgotten Peter Parker lives alone as a full-time Spider-Man until mounting pressure triggers a dangerous change and a powerful new enemy emerges. I bet it's good.
0: So he's a full-time Spider-Man?
1: Full-time Spider-Man.
0: But he has an OnlyFans that he uses to make money on the side.
1: Wouldn't doubt it. Yeah, a forgotten Peter Parker. Peter Parker. And again, I would like someone that has seen this and is into this universe, email us or call us, like, do I need to watch other Spider-Mans before I can watch this one? It looks like, based on the trailer that I'm watching with no audio, it looks like Peter Parker's very much a high school kid doing like a high school field trip and doing like a chemistry lab or something with his high school classmates. And I guess that progresses into doing Spider-Man things as the movie goes on. But it looks really well done. I just know nothing about it. I feel left out. I probably would love it. So I would like to see it. I just don't know if I'm going to go to the theater and see it or wait till it hits HBO in a year or so.
0: What about The Odyssey?
1: I still have not seen that. Annika did and gave it a very good review when you were out a couple weeks ago. She liked it a lot.
0: I've heard nothing but good things.
1: I would like to see it.
0: Yeah.
1: Again, don't know. Now that the missus is back in school, I don't know if we're going to go to a movie theater anytime soon. Sometimes we do while she's out of school on a hot summer day, but didn't get a chance to go see that this year.
0: Yeah.
1: But I would like to see The Odyssey. I need a refresher on The Odyssey before I go.
0: Me too, because that's probably something that at the time I didn't really want to be interested in it.
1: Yeah. But it's an epic, obviously. Yeah,
0: exactly. Exactly.
1: Got a lot of stars in it. Now, before we move on, what did Tom Holland do in The Odyssey?
0: I don't know.
1: Were you looking at that? Or?
0: No, I was just throwing out The Odyssey.
1: I got you.
0: I don't think he was in The Odyssey.
1: I think he was.
0: Oh, he's in it. Oh, I'm sorry.
1: He's been in like the last four major...
0: Gotcha.
1: Movies. I hope I'm speaking right. Yeah, he was in The Odyssey. He was... I'm going to butcher it. I'm sorry. Telemachus.
0: Okay.
1: And sounds again, good. I need a refresher. I don't remember what Telemachus did, if I'm even saying that right. But he was in The Odyssey.
0: Okay.
1: I don't know if that's a major role. I don't know if that's a 5-minute role. I don't know. But he's in it.
0: Okay. Well, probably someone of his, I guess, now stature.
1: Mm-hmm.
0: That he would be in it for more than a few minutes.
1: He's the second highest billing outside of Matt Damon, who plays I'm out of my lane.
0: Odysseus.
1: Yes, yeah, you're right.
0: Yeah, I don't know.
1: So maybe that's a pretty big role.
0: Definitely.
1: I need a refresher.
0: Definitely out of my lane for all of this. Talking about movies and the young Hollywood stars, which I don't know either.
1: Tom Holland's having a really, really good summer.
0: Yes, he is.
1: Really good summer.
0: And he got married. So good for him. Hey, let's check out the wheel and see where it takes us. By the way, let me know if it lands on one that y'all have already hit while I was out last week.
1: We really didn't hit much wheel.
0: The Clemson Tigers.
1: Clemson Tigers.
0: That did not pop up for you guys?
1: Did not.
0: Awesome. I always like talking about Clemson. And Dabo.
1: In a bad way, I hope.
0: Tyler. Yeah. I always love talking about them. Mm. We'll get Cousin Tara to talk about them. We'll get Clemson Andy to talk about them.
1: I think the notion, before we look at their season, I bet if you walked around Rush today, or not just Rush, but yeah, go walk around Rush. Go to the existing upperclassmen fraternity houses, Dave, and get them to tell you, hey, tell me about the rivalry between Georgia and Clemson.
0: Oh, yeah.
1: They're going to look at you like you're crazy. It is not on the radar of the current youth. I'm not trying to be that condescending guy, but the current student body at the University of Georgia, unless they were born and raised in a diehard Georgia Bulldog family, I don't think they even know that they are supposed to consider Clemson a rival. I really don't. I think that's not anymore. Dying rivalry that should be a lot more, in my opinion. I wish we played them way more often. But going back to the first game of the 2024 season, and we whipped them 34-3 in the bins. It was fun, but it didn't feel like you were stepping on the field with one of your rivals, in large part because you're on a neutral field.
0: Yeah.
1: I know what happened on the neutral field of Charlotte on the first game of 2021, 10-3 victory. Game one of a national championship season for the Georgia Bulldogs. That's special. But it did not feel like you're stepping on the field with a rivalry. The last time we did that was 2014 in Athens. Todd Gurley had a big game, and you beat him there.
0: Well, yeah, think about that. It's been 13 years since the Dogs and Clemson played there,
1: mm-hmm.
0: and it's been 12 years since the Dogs and Clemson mm-hmm. played here, and they've only played twice since then.
1: Mm-hmm. I know the history. We obviously know the history, you and I, but I'm thinking in the terms of the younger generation that is becoming more and more abundant. And the target audience of the Georgia Bulldogs, I don't think they think of Clemson as a rival anymore at all.
0: Mm-hmm.
1: And I hate that. I think this should be a border war. It should be a up the road, hey, we play you often. Can't wait to do it again. But it's just not that way anymore. They have not won in Athens since 1986. The fall of 86 is the last victory. Now, we don't play them every year. I know that. But the last time they've won between the hedges was 1986.
0: And that was a gut-wrencher.
1: Mm-hmm.
0: Gut-wrencher. David Treadwell, mm-hmm. the Clemson kicker.
1: Now, when's the last time we won there? Would that be 03? Is that right? Where David Pollack had the big interception?
0: It's
1: either 02 or 03 or 04.
0: Yeah, 03, yes. 03.
1: Hot day. Hot, hot day.
0: Yeah.
1: I've heard people say that's the hottest they've ever been in a football stadium was that day at Clemson. It was a noon kickoff.
0: They ran out of ice.
1: I think they did.
0: 30-0.
1: Mm. Good day for the Dogs, though. My goodness.
0: Yeah, that was an awesome day.
1: But then the last home and home was 13-14. They won there. We won here. And that's it. I don't know if you're going to play them again. Now, technically, if I go look at the future schedule, we got two home and homes with Clemson lined up. What is my faith that those games are actually going to be played on campus in those years, Dave?
2: Zero.
1: Yes, zero. They're not going to happen. Still on the schedule, but likely not going to happen.
0: No, it's more likely that Georgia and Clemson will meet again in a neutral site game, mm-hmm. like they've done the last two times they played.
1: I would say more likely we played them in the college football playoff before we play them in another neutral site. I think they're...
0: Provided they could get there.
1: They're not their best version of themselves at the moment.
0: Nope.
1: I think they're expecting a little bit of a rebound season, if you would. I think they are hoping to take advantage of what is essentially a mediocre, at best, ACC, in my humble opinion.
0: I'd love to have their schedule.
1: Absolutely.
0: That helps. But even with their schedule, their over-under is only 7.5, which is interesting. And you figure they're going to have a tough time winning their season opener at LSU. But other than that, on the road, it's not very daunting. And yes, I'm looking at you, Florida State. And then at home, they do play Miami at home. And who's their second best or second toughest home game? Maybe South Carolina or Tech.
1: Mm-hmm.
0: Maybe Virginia Tech's going to be new thing with James Franklin. We'll see. But their schedule is, I'd love that schedule.
1: It's interesting, and we talked about this when we talked about Georgia Southern, that Georgia Southern will be in Clemson September 12th. It's just something a little different. I'm not anti-playing Southern like I was when they were running the true triple option. I didn't think that benefited Georgia at all, especially after Tech stopped running the triple option. It made even less sense to play Southern. I know Kirby has philosophies on in-state opponents, or allegedly, and he's probably going to adhere to that. But I would be more, somewhat more interested in Georgia Southern than Tennessee State or Western Kentucky, just from a local standpoint. But they're going to go to Clemson, and Clemson will see them there. That'll be something different for them. When's the last time those two teams have played? Any idea? Does anything come to mind?
0: Clemson
1: and Georgia Southern.
0: They've only met once, and that was in 2018.
1: Okay, so fairly recently.
0: Clemson won 38-7.
1: I guess I should read the note next to their name.
0: That's where I always go when I'm not sure. Check the note first.
1: All right, but that game one at LSU, we will all be watching. That is a night game, I think 7:30 or maybe 8, whatever. That primetime window they'll be playing in Baton Rouge.
0: Mm-hmm.
1: That's going to be crazy.
0: Now, LSU is the 9.5-point favorite. So they're almost a double-digit dog in that game.
1: Would not hurt my feelings if Lane got off to a good start by beating the Clemson Tigers in game one.
0: Well, Brian Kelly beat them last year.
1: Mm-hmm.
0: So I would expect Brian Kelly won in Death Valley, at Clemson's Death Valley. So I kind of expect Lane to do the same thing to them in Baton Rouge.
1: How do two teams have the same mascot and the same stadium nickname? How does that happen?
0: I know, right?
1: The Tigers is understandable. There's a lot of Tigers out there. But how do you have Death Valley as like your both of your nicknames for your stadium?
0: And the Pete Maravich connection.
1: Mm-hmm.
0: So, yeah, that's kind of interesting.
1: Well, when they play, and they've actually played, I want to say a couple home and homes in the last. This is the second home and home. I feel like in the last 10 years they've done this before. They played each other, and they always call it the Battle of the Real Death Valley when they get together.
0: Yeah.
1: So whoever wins gets the bragging rights for that year to say our stadium is Death Valley.
0: Oh, it's interesting. It says Clemson's never been to Baton Rouge.
1: Really?
0: Yeah.
1: Really?
0: It says in the notes, first Baton Rouge trip. Clemson lost last year at Clemson and had the halftime lead. And it says the Tigers are 1-5 in their last six ATS against the SEC.
1: So they played in 2012 in the Peach Bowl, and they played in the national championship game in 2020. Am I doing that right? No, this is wrong then. That was not the national. No, that was the national championship game. I'm sorry. In the 2019 season, 2020, January 13th, 2020, these two teams played for a national championship.
0: So LSU blew them out,
1: LSU
0: right?
1: LSU blew them out. Nah, it was kind of closer than you think.
0: I just couldn't remember the score.
1: Joe Burrow, though. I think Clemson was in it in the fourth quarter, but they pulled away to win by two possessions. But it was 42-25 was the final score. So it does look. It looks worse on paper.
0: I remember that.
1: But no, you're right. In my mind, I thought they had done the home and home before, but they have played a couple of times recently, in 2012, 2019, and now this will be the second of a home and home, going from Clemson last year to LSU this year. But they've only played five games total, and Clemson's only victory came in that Peach Bowl on New Year's Eve 2012.
0: Okay. Well, I'm glad they're playing.
1: Yeah. No, this is good for the sport. I hope the numbers for this game are absolutely through the roof. They should be. I don't know what's the second best game. I'm going to look this up right now. Happening while this game is going on.
0: There's really not.
1: Is there nothing else?
0: No.
1: I'm loading right now.
0: There's really nothing else.
1: Okay. Here's the primetime window for Labor Day. I'm sorry. Yeah, Saturday, September 5th, evening.
0: Yeah.
1: The primetime window goes like this, and I just lost it again, Dave. Austin Peay Vanderbilt, Abilene Christian, Texas Tech, Nichols and Kansas State. Am I doing this? Is this week zero? No, this is week one. But I'm not seeing Clemson and LSU anywhere. Why am I not seeing them?
0: What I'm looking at
1: Okay, there they are. They're 7:30
0: ABC, okay. And there's literally
1: there's a
0: dozen games around them that have really nothing.
1: It's mainly FCS versus Big Four.
0: Once that game's over, you could potentially, I guess, head out to the island and check out Hawaii and UNLV at 10 o'clock.
1: Oh, I will.
0: And then, but it's like UCLA and Cal play at 10:30. Hey, that's the Big Ten versus the ACC. So, anyway. And then, this is weird, too. At least on Sunday, we have three games. And I'm excited about that. But do you have to put two of them on at the same time? Why? But you do have the Apple Cup to open the season at 4 o'clock Sunday, September 6th. And then Louisville, Ole Miss, and Wisconsin, Notre Dame are playing at the same time, 7:30. Why?
1: Well, I don't have an answer. That's bad timing for somebody. Yeah. Here's my fear of that night, though. I think Ole Miss, even though they're a 6.5-point favorite, according to whoever ESPN uses, I don't think that's going to stay that close. It's going to get boring. And are you looking at Notre Dame, Wisconsin? Are you looking at a line right now?
0: 20.5.
1: Okay, I was going to make you guess it, but you already seen it.
0: Oh, sorry.
1: No, that's fine. You already knew it. Yeah, 20.5 feels about right. That's games also in Lambeau, by the way. Lambeau Field taking on Wisconsin. That's also going to get boring real quick.
0: I know we're not talking about Louisville, but don't go to sleep on Louisville this year.
1: Who do they got?
0: I think they might be a dark horse to have a good season.
1: Any reason? You just got a hunch?
0: I just have a hunch. Okay. I don't know why. They kind of fly under the radar.
1: What page are they
0: on? Jeff Brohm, they're the next page after
1: Clemson.
0: Page,
1: right.
0: Jeff Brohm is now in his fourth year at Louisville, and look what he's done, 10-4, 9-4, 9-4. So they have been kind of sneaky good over the last three seasons under Jeff Brohm. And I'm not quite, and I'm thinking if he gets past Ole Miss, and it is in Nashville, so it's not, it is a neutral site game, their schedule ain't bad. But then again, it's the ACC. I guess every team I look at, you could say that in the ACC. Oh, their schedule's not that bad. I just wonder if they might be one of the surprise teams this year that no one's kind of talking about at the moment. Louisville's just a team I've had my eye on. Now, if they go and lose to Ole Miss, I'll change that. But I'm very curious about Louisville.
1: I'll keep my eye on
0: it. I'm not saying to go out and put the mortgage on them or anything
1: I will
0: like
1: be
0: that.
1: A big Louisville fan November 7th when they're playing at Tech.
0: Yep.
1: And here's where the world gets it wrong. I love the SEC. I love the culture of the SEC. I love the flagship universities of all the Southern schools kind of being in the same conference. I'm a big SEC guy. If Louisville goes to Nashville September 5th and beats Ole Miss and kind of throws water, a wet blanket on the Trinidad Chambliss hype train, I will be a very happy man come September 7th when we're back in studio.
0: Yeah.
1: 8th, whatever. I would love to see Louisville go just put the damper on the Ole Miss hype train right now. That would make me feel real good. But I will still be a huge SEC guy. So we do not blindly root for every SEC school when they go up against anybody else. I would love for Louisville to win that game. And at the same time, believe it or not, I love the SEC.
0: Yeah.
1: It's weird. Some people can't wrap their heads around that.
0: Two things can be correct.
1: Yeah. But there's plenty of folks that cannot put those two points into the same sentence and it makes sense in their brain. It short circuits them right away.
0: Yeah.
1: But go birds with teeth. That's what I love about Louisville. They got a cardinal with teeth.
0: Look out, they'll bite you. Can we get one Tyler since we're talking about Clemson? Just to appease me.
1: Find Tyler here. Where is Tyler? Where are you? Where'd you go, Tyler? There you go.
2: Tyler.
0: Thank you. Dabo going Tyler. Into his 19th season. Tyler. Wow.
1: How much longer will he be there? I saw a very corny video of him coming down the slide the other day, first day of practice. Do you remember when they put that slide in like 15 years ago, and they thought that was going to be like the X factor? Anybody considering Georgia or Clemson, a five-star from South Georgia, they're going to go to Clemson and see the slide. And boy, that's going to be what's going to put them over the edge. Like, why would you go to Georgia when we got to – look how fun we are. We got a slide.
0: A slide.
1: I think they also put like a putt-putt course out behind the facility or something. So you can play pirate goofy golf and hop on a slide.
0: I'm about that. I'm okay with that.
1: I think it sounds pretty cool.
0: Yeah.
1: These young men today, Dave, they're worried about their paychecks.
0: Yeah.
1: They want to know the check is clear. They're not interested in a slide. But yeah, the video a couple days ago was Dabo coming down the slide and giving that really cheesy, corny Dabo face to the camera, acting like, hey, look what you can do at Clemson. It's like, eh, I'm good, man. Like the last time I played on the playground at the restaurant was 35 years ago. I don't need to relive that. I'm good.
0: So Clemson, you know, I was talking earlier about Florida State. They're another team now. They're not like one of the the top level or top tier teams. Clemson, are they? Where do you put them? They're 23 or 24 in the preseason rankings. They're 24 in the Lindy's. Phil Steele has them like 23 or something. Is that what Clemson is now?
1: Yeah, they are. I don't know why they've taken that slide back, other than other teams just have advantages that they did not have when Dabo was recruiting very, very well and winning championships.
0: Well, you mentioned it. Part of it was Dabo didn't jump into the portal.
1: Didn't do that.
0: As well as he should have.
1: But I'm not of the belief, and Cousin Tara can disagree with me, I don't think Clemson's some embarrassing program.
0: No,
1: walking,
0: not at all.
1: Walking into walls, can't figure it out, just hands in the air. We can't figure this sport out. What are we even doing? They're not at all. I mean, last year was 7-6, very disappointing. 10 wins before that, 9 games, 11, 10. Like, going backwards, you won a lot of football games. And the thing about Dabo is he has two really big, beautiful trophies in his trophy case.
0: Yep.
1: And he won those, and there's no doubt about it. If God forbid, Kirby goes 10 more years and kind of hovers in that 9 to 10 win range and doesn't win another one, we'd have the same conversation. Hey, what happened to Georgia? What happened to Kirby Smart? Well, it's hard to win these things. It's real hard to win these things. And you're still winning at a very high percentage. You're just not getting to the big dance. You're not lifting the big one at the end. But I think more of Clemson's problem is what you just said. Dabo's been very stubborn. Kirby's sort of been like one of the guiding lights of how to navigate this era of college football and do it very well. Dabo's been outspoken against it and has bitten him in the you know what a couple of times. And
0: exactly.
1: He's obviously adapted to change now. They're very active in the portal and they're trying to play by the rules of everybody else without being holier than thou. But I don't know. The thing is, like, Dabo could coach 5 more years, 10 more years, and not win a natty, and he's still going to have a trophy outside of Clemson, I mean, a statue outside of Clemson Stadium, and he should.
0: He has, let me see what his, he has 187 wins. So I guess in theory, he could get to 200 this year, but that would mean winning at least 13. I don't see that.
1: I'm going to say next year he'll get to 200.
0: Yeah, would he at least stick around for 2 more years to get to 200?
1: It's also the way he kind of like berates the fan base for not supporting him 1,000,000%.
0: Tyler.
1: Yeah, exactly. Yeah. That's a prime example.
0: Yeah, exactly.
2: Tyler.
1: Which I still think was somewhat staged, but it's not the only example, though. He's done that with other comments, too, about the fan base. Why are you not, you love us when we're winning, but you're not supportive when we're down. It's like, It's what have you done for me lately? That's the sport.
0: I know. Well, LSU, Georgia Southern to start the season, and then they finish up with South Carolina to end the season. So is the ACC, they're only playing, let me see here, they're only playing 8 conference games?
1: Are they still at 8?
0: LSU,
1: yeah.
0: Georgia Southern, Charleston Southern, and South Carolina.
1: When did they go to 9? I thought they did.
0: I did too. Am I counting wrong?
1: No, I'm LSU, Georgia Southern, Charleston Southern,
0: okay,
1: South Carolina. That's
0: I was
1: 4.
0: Thinking everybody was at 9 now. Maybe they're going to 9 next year. But their 8 conference games don't look too bad.
1: Type. Yes, beginning in 2027, they will feature 12 teams playing 9 conference games, 5 teams playing 8. So that's not this year. That's terrible. Next year, they'll have that weird off-kilter thing.
0: I forgot about
1: that. I did too.
0: That's brutal.
1: That's stupid. I'll use the word I'm not supposed to say. It's stupid.
0: They've got 17 teams in the league. So that requires them to have the off. So they're going to have how many? What did you say?
1: So starting next year,
0: 12?
1: 12 teams will play a 9-conference game schedule. 5 teams will play an 8-conference game schedule. What does that say? Hold on a second. Let me, that says to honor previously existing non-conference contracts.
0: Okay.
1: Starting in 2027, the format normalizes to 16 teams playing a 9. See, this is AI being wordy. I'm sorry.
0: Okay.
1: But this year, there are some teams playing 9, some playing 8.
0: And then is it say...
1: I think what I'm getting at is next year, everybody will be on a 9-game schedule. Okay.
0: All right. That makes sense.
1: In other words, they didn't cancel their Oklahoma trip like Georgia did when they joined the conference.
0: Yeah.
1: They're playing it out.
0: All right.
1: I guess their contract with, I don't know, Georgia Southern. LSU would be the big one. The big one's LSU.
0: Yeah, okay. Well, that makes more sense. So this year, Clemson is one of...

0: college all playing an 8-game schedule. So there you go.
1: Weird. Hey, before we go to the break, let's hit a couple of emails. Chat Stevie T inbox. Going back to
2: mail.
1: The previous hour. Harriet checking in with the leadoff double, who says, we had a great time last Thursday in Sparkle City watching Banana Ball Texas Tailgaters versus the Indianapolis Clowns. The Spartanburger Stadium was a good venue for family fun. Fun fact, Megan Wiggins, former UGA softball, a member of the Texas Tailgaters. So Banana Ball Texas Tailgaters is, so I don't know all this stuff.
0: It's like the Harlem Globetrotters. Right. They play the Washington Generals. There's a couple of teams that travel around with them. And
1: I didn't know there were, there were females.
0: I had no idea.
1: Yeah, Megan Wiggins, former UGA softball.
0: Okay, so I don't know Banana Ball. I'm not a big fan. It's not for me. I'm not the target audience. But what I see in my algorithms is everywhere they go, they've got like a guest or two that play that are relevant to that fan base.
1: Okay.
0: So would she have fit that bill wherever they were?
1: They were in Spartanburg. I don't know.
0: So is she from Spartanburg? I don't know. I have no idea.
1: Nobody knows. I'm just checking her out because she did play at Georgia.
0: Mm-hmm.
1: But yeah, I'm not sure. I'll have to do a little bit deeper dive in to figure that out. But a year ago, she joined the Texas Tailgaters.
0: Good to know.
1: Yeah. So, yeah, I'll do a little bit more digging on that one. Says Wiggins is the owner of the Peaches Southern Collegiate team and a founder of the Peaches Foundation nonprofit that encourages growth in the softball community. So, yeah, again, I have to do more digging on this one. I am way, way, way out of my league on all of this. But thank you, Harriet. All right, our man Jeremy.
3: You've got mail.
1: In Columbia, Tennessee. I think that's part of Memphis, I think. Our man Jeremy from Memphis. Met Jeremy before. We see him when we go out to Oxford sometimes for baseball. He says, I saw Spider-Man, Brand New Day over the weekend. It's excellent. It does connect to the growing Marvel Cinematic Universe, but you can watch this without watching the others and enjoy it. Tom Holland's fourth standalone Spider-Man so far.
0: Good to hear. Now, I would let Chad Cheeley also chime in, said he liked it a lot. What is Tom Holland's net worth these days, I think? What did Zendaya marry into? Now, she's pretty successful herself, by the way, but Tom Holland's estimated net worth, this is way low in my opinion. It's what I'm looking at estimates him at $25 million. If you've done four standalone Spider-Mans by now, I feel like you're worth more than that, personally.
1: Okay.
0: Maybe I'm wrong. I don't know.
1: Okay. By the way, Columbia, Tennessee is part of Nashville, not Memphis. So my apologies. Mm-hmm. But what did you say his net worth is?
0: Listed at 25. There's no way to prove that, though. There's more estimates.
1: Oh, I know.
0: But there's no way he's worth only 25. I hate that we live in a world where that seems low, by the way.
1: I know, it's crazy. Only 25. He's only 30 years old.
0: I wish mom and dad would have put me in acting school.
1: Hey, Jeremy in 5 points says, Tom Holland played Odysseus' son in the Odyssey, so it was a pretty major role. My two sons both went to see Spider-Man. The younger one loved it. The older one did not. And they're both huge Spider-Man fans. I have no idea whether you need to watch the previous Spider-Man, but I can tell you, you don't need a refresher to see the Odyssey. Just go. It was great.
0: Good to hear.
1: Very cool. Thank you, Jeremy, and great to see you last night. And he says, shout out to Asparagus William and the directors of the LLC.
0: It was a good night.
1: It was. It was good to see everybody.
0: I just might go to the next one.
1: And the one after that. So I meant to mention this last night while I was talking, and I just forgot because I'm scatterbrained with my notes. The next LLC happy hour, the Dogs will have already played two football games.
0: Good.
1: How about that?
0: It's a good, it's coming.
1: Yeah.
0: Absolutely.
1: Yeah. That'll be on September 14th. And as we know, Georgia will have already played Tennessee State and Western Kentucky.

0: Kentucky. We will have already unleashed the color white.
1: And the Dogs will be 0-2 against the spread.
0: Well, Georgia is a 45.5 point favorite.
1: Take the under.
0: The over-under's 55 or 55.5. So basically 51-5. What do you think?
1: If that hits on the button, then there needs to be an investigation. It can happen.
0: 51-5. Mm-hmm. All right, it's 9:39.
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3: 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The Mets put up 5 runs in the top of the first, including a grand slam off the bat of Brett Beatty that really set the tone as the Metropolitans topped the Braves 8-5 in game one of the 3-game set. Bryce Elder, not his best day. He took the loss, dropping to 8-7 on the season. 5 innings, 10 hits, 7 earned runs, 3 walks, and 4 strikeouts in Bryce's first bad start since the All-Star break. It was a solid day for Drake Baldwin, 2-for-5 with a double and an RBI. Mauricio Dubon, a clutch 2-out RBI in the first as well. The Braves will look to even things up tonight. Just a really good pitcher, Nolan McClain, on the mound for the Mets. He's 8-7, has a 3.51 ERA, 48 walks, and 151 strikeouts. Veteran Martin Perez going for the Braves. He's 7-6, has a 3.14 ERA, 40 walks, and 78 strikeouts. Ford Leadoff Show coming your way at 6:05 Central, and first pitch between the Braves and the Mets, 7:15 Eastern, 6:15 Central from Truist Park. You can hear all of it on the Atlanta Braves Radio Network.
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0: Hey, Logan, I know we're counting down the days to football season, but we're not there just yet. 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

0: a very quintessential sound to around the year 2007. The band Daughtry, number 25 with Home. Daughtry is the name of the band, but Chris Daughtry, the lead singer you're listening to, Dave, was the fifth place. No, I'm sorry. He was the runner-up. Or was he the finalist? I don't know. He was on American Idol. That's what I'm trying to say.
1: He was on American Idol, yeah. And trying to remember.
0: Taylor Hicks won that song.
1: Oh, okay. All the things are counting down.
0: I was say, that may be the main thing you know Taylor Hicks from these days is the Paul Feinbaum theme song.
1: Yeah.
0: Seems like a nice guy for all I know, Taylor Hicks. But yeah,
1: seems
0: Daughtry.
1: Good.
0: Haven't heard this in a long time. In fact, I started playing it thinking it was a different song called Home. But it was not. It was this one. Now I'm just like back in my 2007 feels right now of a simpler time, Dave, before we all got consumed with social media. Staring at our phones all day.
1: Now you got me wondering who it was that Taylor Hicks
0: beat
1: out, because he was the Soul Patrol.
0: Ooh.
1: That's what they called him, I think. Or he's part of the Soul Patrol or something.
0: All right, I've got it if you want it. Taylor, you want it?
1: Or go ahead.
0: These are the top 12.
1: Okay.
0: Taylor Hicks, Catherine McPhee,
1: okay.
0: Elliot Yaman, Chris Daughtry, okay. Paris Bennett, and Kelly Pickler was on that season.
1: Ah, how about that?
0: She has a voice you won't forget. Ace Young, Bucky Covington, he has a couple good country songs. Mandisa, I think I'm saying that right. Lisa Tucker, Kevin Cavias, and Melissa McGee. I only know like four of those names. I know Kelly Pickler. I've heard of Catherine McPhee. I know Chris Daughtry, Bucky Covington.
1: Back then, we watched a lot of them.
0: I watched the first couple of seasons when everybody was watching those things.
1: Yeah.
0: It was a revolutionary show. And yeah, I had a couple friends. We watched them, whatever. Who was the first ever winner was Kelly Clarkson.
1: Right.
0: And then whatever season it was that Carrie Underwood won. I watched that one.
1: Yeah.
0: You kind of knew from the start. Like, yeah, there's your winner right there. Even on like the first audition. Like, there she is. There's the winner of this year's American Idol.
1: So Taylor Hicks beat out Catherine McPhee.
0: Mm-hmm.
1: She was the runner-up.
0: Mm-hmm.
1: Okay. And she's lovely. She's married to the... Did you watch that? I guess it was a documentary about her husband.
0: I don't know who her husband
1: David
0: is.
1: Foster? Is it David Foster?
0: I do not know the McPhee.
1: He's a very famous record producer, and he ran over somebody.
0: Uh-oh.
1: It was a famous person. He ran over, like, Ben Vereen or something. It was a weird thing.
0: Yeah, I'm remembering. We've talked about it before, and I'm starting to remember.
1: Yeah.
0: No, I've not seen that.
1: I don't know who it was, but it was Ben Vereen. And it was an accident. And it said had just suffered a stroke while he was, Ben Vereen was, and was stumbling on the highway, and here comes David Foster and runs over it. And again, it was at night, it was a weird place, and there was no weird stuff going on, at least as far as I can remember. But yeah, then he ends up marrying, one of his former wives was, mom to, like, was it Bella Hadid, Gigi Hadid, and all these supermodel women, and now he's married to Catherine McPhee. Anyway, that was way more than we wanted. Hey, I forgot to do the final line on Clemson, Tyler, from the Phil Steele. Clemson is number one in the ACC on my homegrown chart. Dabo will have them back in contention for the ACC title this year, and while most of my nine sets of power ratings do not, my main one does call for double-digit wins. Clemson's my number seven surprise team. You know, if there's ever a day, and it probably happened again at some point, if we're reading the Phil Steele and he says, Georgia is my number seven surprise team, mm-hmm. we're not going to be in a good mood.
0: No, the number one surprise team this year is Alabama.
1: Yeah, see, and don't want to be the number one surprise team.
0: They don't, and things have changed, and...
1: Yeah.
0: It's cycles, yes, and one day we probably will see a season where Georgia will be a surprise team, but yeah, that's
1: not
0: that's,
1: what you want to be called.
0: No, you don't. I'm trying to find the list of surprise teams.
1: I just found it. It's on page 35.
0: 35. I was almost there.
1: Yeah.
0: 35.
1: Yeah. So you said Bama was number one.
0: I thought so. The next page, 37 is the top.
1: Okay, Bama, 10. BYU, Oklahoma, USC, and Utah are the top five, SMU 6, Clemson 7.
0: But those are good teams.
1: Yeah, like, that's like kind of weird.
0: BYU's had a couple really good seasons back-to-back and retained their coach that almost went to wherever he almost went to. Penn State almost lured him away, but they kept Kalaki. I can never say his name.
1: Yeah.
0: But anyway, he's back, and BYU had a good year last year. So for them to be a surprise team is a little bit weird. Alabama won a playoff game on the road last year. I know what happened in the Rose Bowl. That was downright embarrassing, but they beat Georgia in Athens last year. They made it to the SEC championship game. So to be a surprise team off a year like that, look, I know the standard's different at Alabama. I know it's national championship or fire everybody in the mindset of the fans, but that was a pretty good year by a lot of standards. How would Tennessee love just to play in an SEC championship game and go win a playoff
1: game? Yeah.
0: And then go to the Rose Bowl, lose it in epic fashion, but still they'd be loving life right now, thinking, man, we're back.
1: I remember them going up to Columbus a couple of years ago.
0: And what happened to Nico Yamaleava?
1: He got turned into a human basketball or something.
0: Something like that.
1: How did B.A. mention it?
0: Dribbled
1: his head like a basketball.
0: There's another example. I love the SEC. I loved watching Nico Yamaleava get dribbled up in Ohio State. That was fun.
1: That was interesting. Definitely so. By the way, thank you. So this Jeremy, who had emailed in earlier, and we had mentioned that because I looked it up, Columbia, south of Nashville. He says, I'm Jeremy Smith. I haven't met y'all yet, unfortunately, but I hope to soon. Yeah, absolutely. There is a Jeremy that we met, and he lives in the Memphis area. That's why I was thinking, because we see him when we go to Oxford sometimes. So, this bus is big enough for as many Jeremys as we can get on here.
0: Not met a Jeremy I don't like.
1: That's right. Including the boss man.
0: Well,
1: maybe.
0: He might be listening. Yeah, hey, no, I'm kidding. Love me some Jeremy. We're in good hands with Jeremy.
1: I wanted to give a birthday shout out to our man, cousin of Stevie, Jermaine King.
0: But I haven't heard from Jermaine
1: in a while. I know.
0: Where you at, buddy?
1: But it's Jermaine's birthday today, and it's kind of funny that we're talking about Spider-Man and Odyssey, because Jermaine, he knows all that stuff inside and out. So happy birthday, Jermaine. Hope you have a great day, my man.
0: Need to hear from all the kings.
1: Mm-hmm.
0: It's been a while. Happy birthday, Jermaine.
1: Isn't Seaver knocking on a door? He's getting there.
0: I'm wondering if September we may see him.
1: That would be awesome.
0: What would the Nationals lose? I mean, I don't know. I don't know their ins and outs of their farm system.
1: Yeah. Or his, that'd be pretty cool. His clock. That's another one. Stevie can tell us all about that.
0: Where does Stevie, since I'm pulling it up here, he is currently listed. Seaver is number 4 on the Nationals top prospect list. He is on the up and up. He's at AAA right now. So
1: sweet.
0: Maybe before the season's over.
1: Love it.
0: See Seaver. Now, do the Braves play the Nationals again this year? When do we see them again? I got the full schedule right here. I wonder if they come to Atlanta. I feel like they should. I don't feel like we've seen them that much.
1: Well, they were just there.
0: We go there at the end of the month.
1: Okay.
0: And that, I think, is it.
1: Oh, no.
0: I think.
1: And if Seaver doesn't get called up this year, it'll be next year, but we don't know about next year.
0: Mm-mm.
1: That's the thing.
0: Yeah, we got one more series with them starting on September 1st. Is that a two-game series? That's it, a two-game series in Washington.
1: That's it?
0: And that's it.
1: Okay.
0: Make sure I'm doing that right. Yeah, the 31st of August is a makeup game against the Giants. September 1st is a two-game road trip to Washington.
1: Yep.
0: Those don't happen as often anymore, don't feel like.
1: And then they'll get Thursday off of that week, and then it's on to Philadelphia. So the Braves and Phillies are playing when the Dogs open the season.
0: The Braves and Phillies will play 6 games in 9 days starting on September 4th. Okay. You talk about some potential pennant race moments.
1: Let's keep that cushion.
0: Yeah, man.
1: That would help.
0: Yeah, man.
1: All right, it's 9:53.
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0: Tuesday's gone. You know, I did see a song that is actually a 25, and it's one of our listeners' walk-up songs.
1: Okay.
0: And I meant to mention it to you, and that's on me. I just completely forgot. But if we heard from Eastside Ron, we would hear Red Rubber Ball.
2: Come on, it's gonna shine like a red rubber ball.
0: So I wanted to make sure we got that in there.
1: Happy birthday, Ron.
0: Happy number 25,
1: oh,
0: Ron.
1: 25.
0: With Red Rubber Ball. 60 years ago, 1966.
1: But whenever your birthday rolls
0: around. Yeah, happy birthday whenever it is.
1: In advance.
0: That's right. So yeah, very good. Logan, what did we learn today?
1: We're not having a stinking whiteout on September 12th.
0: It's white unleashed.
1: We are unleashing the white helmets.
0: Yeah.
1: And there will be a dress code according to...
0: That's right.
1: Alan Thomas. But good chat with
0: but
1: Alan.
0: Not a whiteout.
1: Good. No, not a whiteout. 7 o'clock hour was very good, informative. Go listen to it on demand. You will thank yourself later, I promise.
0: Mm-hmm.
1: It was good.
0: Absolutely. We'll have the Braves and Mets coming up tonight at 7:15. And then they'll finish up their season series tomorrow at 7:15.
1: Well, I'm done playing the Mets.
0: I know, right? Well,
1: it brings
0: good
1: me,
0: thing.
1: It brings me no joy.
0: They have clinched the season series.
1: I'll watch tonight.
0: Yeah, absolutely. Absolutely. And again, the Falcons have their first preseason game coming up Friday. We're not doing a countdown to that, but if we were, it would be three. The number three.
1: They're going to stink, too.
0: Well,
1: yeah. Not excited about the Falcons.
0: I hear you. All right. Hope everybody has a great Tuesday. Back with you tomorrow, right here on 960 The Ref.
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0: have Giannis Antetokounmpo in a Heat jersey on Christmas Day. You're going to have LeBron James in the Sixers uniform going to play Luka in a Lakers team that's fascinating this year. The defending champs in a rematch against Victor Wembanyama, who most people tout as the next face of the league. It's an incredible slate of games that in years past when there was no NFL competition would have been a coup, an absolute ratings bonanza, and now I think is still going to do great but continues to have competition. So again, the NFL schedule, it's up again. Bears Packers at 1 Eastern, Bills Broncos at 4:30, and Rams Seahawks at 8:15. So, I mean, good luck with that. Now, I understand, like, the first two of those are on Netflix, so you're talking about a different amount of people that are going to have access to that and all that stuff.
1: Right.
0: But at the end of the day, I mean, it's just an absolute banger slate of games for the NFL, too.
1: Yeah, it's going to blow the ratings away. There's no doubt about it. But like I said, that's what you have previous channel for. I mean, Oklahoma City, Minnesota, you got LaMelo Ball on Minnesota now. There's storylines for every game. Denver and Golden State, you got the one dude trying to sign Jokic away from Denver to play overseas.
0: I mean, just an incredible move there. Great PR because we know it's not going to happen. Although, yeah. Our producer Devin and I are talking before the show. If you're Jokic, they're willing to offer you more money than God. You come over there, you can play basketball without the NBA's coverage machine whirring around your head, something you've always seemed kind of opposed to. And I got to imagine they tried to sweeten the deal with, like, horse stuff, right?
1: Yeah.
0: Like, you got to know what he likes at this point and just promise him, like, stables next to the arena. You can ride a horse onto the court when you're introduced in the starting five. You can do all that stuff. I would just be trying to appeal to horse Jokic to make this happen because it feels like basketball Jokic, he's content playing anywhere and going and trying to dominate. So you just need to find the other stuff. Open him up like a delicate flower with all the horse things.
1: And for those who don't know what we're talking about, there's a Greek businessman who owns the Greek, the basketball club of Athens, that is trying to sign Jokic away from the NBA to play over there. So, and he's offering again more money than God, which, listen, money is money. Jokic doesn't need it, doesn't seem to spend it. But this guy isn't stopping until he gets him.
0: No, exactly. So you're welcome for the free press, Greek businessman, where this will never happen. So all interesting stuff, a great lineup of games, and I come away with all of this with a better understanding of when our breaks are. So we're going to take a quick one. Coming up next, people online taking up arms to defend one stellar sandwich that I think could be the most underrated in the entire food kingdom. We'll get to that next here on the Golics.
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7: Beat the Braves 8-5 last night at Truist Park. It was the opener of their three-game series. Bryce Elder suffering the loss for the Braves as he allowed 10 hits and 7 runs in his 5 innings of work. The Braves and Mets will play game 2 of the series. It'll be a 7:15 first pitch tonight. We'll have the game for you here on The Ref. Martin Perez on the mound for the Braves. The Phillies were winners over the Cardinals last night, so the Braves' lead in the NL East is 7.5 games. Georgia football, the Dogs open the season September 5th, hosting Tennessee State. It's 25 days from today. Georgia, the 45.5-point favorite. 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
16: This is not good for the NBA. This is not good for Steve Ballmer and the Los Angeles Clippers. This is also not good for Kawhi Leonard. Now, a lot of these things have to come down to what you can actually prove. And for Kawhi Leonard, you have to be able to prove that he had the knowledge that Steve Ballmer and company, they were trying to get around the salary cap. For Steve Ballmer, this is not one thing, but this is also a second thing, along with Kawhi Leonard. And if it can be proven that he, as an owner, tried to get around the salary cap as well, I believe the commissioner has to set an example. Because if you don't, I think other people are going to feel like they can do any and everything when it comes to the NBA in this league. You cannot allow these things to go on consistently within your league and show that you don't have any backbone if it is true.
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0: The Golics here on ESPN Radio. 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Can super teams actually get the job done in the NFL? Bill Barnwell asked the question, and we will answer it. As someone that was a dream team Philadelphia Eagles fan back in 2011, I have battle scars going into this conversation. But I have a hunger that needs to be satisfied first right now, Dad. I got distracted yesterday because I saw what I thought was unjust slander for a food item that's done nothing but care for the people that it comes in contact with. Food Pleaser, incredible account name on Twitter, posted a picture with this caption: "You just worked a 14-hour shift and you come home to this. What would you do?" And it's a picture of a succulent, beautiful, juicy, Sloppy Joe. And I thought, what's the insinuation here? That Sloppy Joe would somehow be something you should be upset about? Like, that wouldn't be a welcome sight, an oasis in a day full of hard work for you to come back home to. And I think this is the true statement that comes out of this. As I'm drooling right now, I literally have to compose myself. Sloppy Joe got to be one of the more underrated sandwiches in the sandwich kingdom, right? Like, when you think about the pub that it gets versus its utility and versus how well it's often received, I feel like Sloppy Joes aren't getting their just due. They're thought of like the song that we played, if you're the podcast and didn't hear it, the Adam Sandler Sloppy Joe song, Lunch Lady Land. I feel like it gets that kind of tag of being school food or something that you don't look forward to. I love Sloppy Joes. What about you?
1: Oh, so story about Sloppy Joes growing up. My mom would make, when she got home from work, she would make, because we were, me and my brother Greg, who was a year and a half older than me, and my brother Bob was 6 years older than me. Growing up, we were on different sports teams after school, so we would get home at different times. So my ma got in the habit of making just a bunch, you know, a big vat of food, whatever, right? And leaving it there, and when we got home, we would eat. Sloppy Joe's was very high on the list. So high, in fact, if you were the last kid that got home, a lot of times you were scraping the sides. You were scraping the sides and you were like, damn, there's no more Sloppy Joe's left. Because the thing about a Sloppy Joe's, it just doesn't have to be a sandwich. You can just pile it on a plate and eat it. You can put one side of the bun down, pile it over the bun, and eat it with a fork. You can eat it in different ways.
0: An open face Sloppy Joe.
1: Exactly. Beautiful. Right. But that, that's a core memory of me at home. My mom making a big vat of that. And sometimes if I was last home, I would just be scraping the sides. Because, you know, there's three boys. Nobody cared if the next kid had anything, right?
0: No.
1: You ate to your fill. And if the last person home didn't have anything, they're slapping together a PB&J for dinner.
0: Yeah, which also, you know, PB&J, not underrated, I think gets its just due, especially in the like Uncrustables, question. Jams world, yes, that we live in now. PB&J's enjoying the kind of come up that, you know, other foods like Brussels sprouts could have been on this list before, but it got a good agent, got a good marketing plan. Brussels sprouts, glow up city. So it got us thinking. And 888-729-3776, 888-SAY-ESPN, or at the Golics if you want to get at us. Other underrated foods out in the food kingdom. I had a couple written down here I want to run by you, Dad. All different categories here that we can go through. Another one I would think of as an entree: meatloaf. You can make a meatloaf sandwich. It can be the basis of it. It can stand on its own. It's got ketchup involved, which I love. Meat base. Meatloaf feels like it's another one of those things, like a bit of Americana, but I always love and has never really let me down.
1: Same issue growing up. If my mom made meatloaf,
0: yeah,
1: last one home wasn't getting any. Love meatloaf. Absolutely. Ooh. Love it. Because you can cut as big a slice as you want.
0: All right, this one is controversial in a lot of circles and in my friend groups has become very divisive. Where are you at on deviled eggs? Because the minute I see deviled eggs on a restaurant appetizer menu, I'm gunning for those things. If you got good DEs on your menu, I am absolutely going to vouch for you in public.
1: I'm scared of deviled eggs because I don't know how long they've been out. That's why I'm never sure of egg salad sandwiches. I'm not sure how long it's been out. You know, that certainly has a quicker expiration than other things. So I'm somewhat out on deviled eggs.
0: All right. I feel like this one always comes up then in similar. By the way, you're wrong about deviled eggs. They're so good. And especially you're how long they've been out. If you order them in a restaurant, you control the flow in that one.
1: Oh, do we know? Do we know in the back that they're not just sitting out?
0: Oh, come on.
1: Do we know what's
0: now
1: going
0: you're calling
1: on
0: into
1: you walk
0: quality
1: back the, in the kitchen?
0: You're calling into question their quality of preparation.
1: Yes,
0: that's on you then for picking a bad restaurant. How about that?
1: Okay.
0: Pull the thumb a little bit, old man.
1: Okay. Okay.
0: Instead of attacking someone. Oh, trust it. Give me a break. This is ridiculous. What about candy corn? This feels the quote that we got from Rachel, who's on the board with us today, is that candy corn is the jelly bean of the fall. And I've never heard anything so profound
1: horrible
0: about a candy that I.
1: Horrible.
0: Welcome to the wrong side of history, Dad. 888-729-3776. We'll find out if you're on the right side of history and if super teams can get it done in the NFL in hour number two of the Golics.
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19: 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On Saturday, I think it was 211 heat index. 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

0: 45 sacks, and even the pressures helped lead them to a top five appearance against the pass. So that's, and we know pressure on the quarterback, unless a team tries to run on you. Again, they were the lower half of the league as far as runners, I think 19th. So I like what they have building there, and it seems to be, though this year maybe above the radar a little bit under the radar, right? People aren't sure what to think of New Orleans, and a lot of it is because you have a second-year quarterback. You don't know what to expect.
1: Agreed, and I think the marker for success, while being in contention for the NFC South is certainly possible, I think it's seeing that next step forward of a quarterback that, to your point, had to go through the draft process, all the ways you're behind as a rookie that don't exist now in an offseason where it's your team. They fortified the line in the middle in front of you. They added another weapon on the outside to go along with an offense that feels pretty good in that regard. If you can start to see Tyler Shuck take the reins even more, and this team is competitive through the rest of the regular season in the NFC South, that to me is a win for this team. Whether or not they actually make the playoffs, I think, is secondary to the idea of their quarterback looking like he's the man for you going forward in a way that seems within their grasp right now. We are the Golics here on ESPN Radio. Mike Golic Jr., Mike Golic Sr., and coming up next, going to show you how one of the best coaches in college football is changing his tune for the 2026 seasons. That's next here on the Golics.
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9: Beat the Braves 8-5 last night at Truist Park. It was the opener of their three-game series. Bryce Elder suffering the loss for the Braves as he allowed 10 hits and 7 runs in his 5 innings of work. The Braves and Mets will play game 2 of the series. It'll be a 7:15 first pitch tonight. We'll have the game for you here on The Ref. Martin Perez on the mound for the Braves. The Phillies were winners over the Cardinals last night, so the Braves lead in the NL East is 7.5 games. Georgia football, the Dogs open the season September 5th, hosting Tennessee State. It's 25 days from today. Georgia, the 45.5 point favorite. You get the top national and local sports stories every 20 minutes. 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
1: 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Some pretty bold takes. Producer Devin Kane going to help us wade through these waters. Devin, what do we got coming up first?
31: All right, let's go to college football. Kenny Dillingham, the Arizona State head coach, had a unique reason for explaining why he's playing nursery rhymes for his team at practice. Take a listen.
32: I'm just trying to get them uncomfortable, you know. You don't know what environment you're going to play in, and the environment doesn't set the temperature. We should set the temperature. I just wanted music that was just not motivating and boring and, like, kind of annoying. Just because, you know, we listen to music and it's great, but, you know, the like I said, the environment shouldn't set the temperature. Like, we should be the team that turns the thermostat whichever way we want. And
31: Golick Sr., what are your thoughts on the tactic there?
0: This is a classic case of a coach having too much time on his hands. This is ridiculous. This will do nothing What he explained that he's trying to get out of it is not going to happen because you played Old MacDonald Had a Farm and the Itsy Bitsy Spider in between the other music that the players like. This, to me, Mike, is a classic overthinking by a coach, trying to come up with something new, trying to come up with something different that will have zero, and I mean zero, effect on the team.
1: I mean, I don't know about zero.
0: Zero.
1: Like, there have been plenty of examples in the past. Like, I remember years when we would play USC at Notre Dame, and they'd play the Trojan fight song all practice, so you'd get sick of it, and so you'd get ticked off. During practice and each day, you'd have different guys that could get the aux cord on it. Shout out to White Boy Wednesday, which feels like a tradition that every football team enjoys, no matter what level. But, you know, you do different things. And the music there is a lot of times to fire guys up. In this case, I would imagine, because Kenny Dillingham is a guy that I think is a darn good coach who seems to push the right buttons for the right reasons. And I've been to their Friday practices. They're upbeat. The music is going. It does provide you with a good bit of natural energy. And I'm wondering, in the doldrums of training camp, if he saw a group that maybe didn't come out with it one day, or maybe was asking a bit too much about that, and used this to send the message that, hey, we got to be self-starters. You know what it is. You got to bust up time during training camp and keep guys entertained. We hear all about short attention spans now. This seems like something that might be geared towards that.
0: I like Kenny Dillingham as a coach. I like what he's done. You are not changing my mind on this. This does nothing. And when you play the Trojan fight song at Notre Dame before the USC game, if you need that to motivate you, you got a problem.
1: I didn't need it to motivate me. It just made me want to hear that song less, which, you know, varied degrees of success based on the year. Devin, what do we got next?
31: All right, from Kenny Dillingham to Lane Kiffin, the LSU football head coach. He was on Marty McGee Talking Season with Lane Kiffin. And he talked about leaving Ole Miss for LSU. Take a listen.
2: Making a decision to take a different job, in my opinion, on my side, it has nothing to do with anything that was said in that special. You have a new circumstance, you have a new decision come up, and you take a different job. You know, you didn't go against things you said of values and principles and anything. Two things can be right and be true at the exact same time. And again, with age, I've learned that, so I don't argue as much with people. Like, your view can be right and mine too. These two things can be right. Those can have been the best 6 years of my life, on field and off the field, especially off the field. And I can have loved Oxford and loved Ole Miss and truly mean that I needed it more than it needed me. And I can have taken a new job. This doesn't mean that that didn't happen. The LSU job came open. I liked, in the meetings with them, how that they were going to give you full control. I liked the way that they had NIL set up to build rosters, not just for the next year, but for years to come.
31: All right. We already talked about Saturday, September 19th and 6:30 p.m. LSU Tigers at Ole Miss. We're all going to have that circled. Gold Jr., thoughts on the soundbite and how this is all playing out?
1: There is nothing that Lane Kiffin is going to be able to say that's going to make those people in Oxford feel any differently about how they feel about him after that breakup. He said it himself in the larger portion of that interview, doesn't do breakups well. There were things about that process and the timing that were out of his control. But ultimately, for the reasons he laid out, he decided he liked LSU better than he liked Ole Miss. And there isn't a fan base alive that likes the way that that hits them in the gut.
0: No, absolutely not. I completely agree. But the last two coaches for LSU, Brian Kelly and Lane Kiffin, all thought what everybody inside the world of sports and outside the world of sports does. If they find a better, what they think is a better opportunity, and they can go, a lot of times they're going to go. Brian Kelly thought he had a better chance to win a title at LSU than Notre Dame, and Lane Kiffin thinks the same thing. A better opportunity at LSU than at Ole Miss. That doesn't mean it's not going to come with ramifications, especially during that game, but there are two coaches that thought there was a better opportunity.
1: I agree. And I understand Lane's going to keep getting asked about it. It's not like this was something that he brought up out of the blue. This is the topic. He's got his talking points for it. Let's just get to September 19th, all right?
0: Yes,
1: Mike,
0: yes.
1: You mentioned the title of that series was Talking Season. We need Talking Season to be over in college football. We need to see what that atmosphere, the Grove, all that is already such a great place to see, watch, and take in a college football game. It's only going to get better once the Lane train rolls to town. Speaking of rolling into town, Rich Eisen going to be rolling into town next on ESPN Radio to tell you his underrated food, maybe.
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7: I'm David Johnston with a 960 The Ref Southern Sports Center. The Mets got five runs in the first inning, and they held on to beat the Braves 8-5 last night at Truist Park. It was the opener of their three-game series. Bryce Elder suffering the loss for the Braves as he allowed 10 hits and 7 runs in his five innings of work. The Braves and Mets will play game two of the series. It'll be a 7:15 first pitch tonight. We'll have the game for you here on The Ref. Martin Perez on the mound for the Braves. The Phillies were winners over the Cardinals last night, so the Braves lead in the NL East is 7.5 games. Georgia football, the Dogs open the season September 5th, hosting Tennessee State. It's 25 days from today. Georgia, the 45.5-point favorite. You get the top national and local sports stories every 20 minutes. It's 960 The Ref.
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6: Practice is underway, fall camp ongoing, Georgia getting ready to begin the season here in a couple of weeks. We're trying to make sense of everything that we're hearing. I mean, we talked about some of that yesterday. Some Georgia fans got a chance to watch practice. I guess it would have been on Sunday. Got a chance to watch that. They've been sharing their reports from that. This ends up being rumor, innuendo, almost like playing the old telephone game, trying to figure out what's what as it relates to that. But you've also got media people right now with their own evaluation of what's going on in Georgia practice. And we consider everything. I don't know that we completely believe anything, but we take all the information in. We consider it. We try to decide what's what and figure that out the best that we can. Let me give you an example. A couple of very interesting compliments as it stands right now for a position group for Georgia that a lot of Georgia fans are hoping does step up in a big way this year. I'm talking about wide receiver. I noticed that our friends over at CBS Sports, for instance, had Talon Taylor mentioned as one of the risers at fall camp across college football. They had a good number of names on there of players in the early stages of fall camp that have really impressed and have really looked good. And one of the names they mentioned was Talon Taylor for Georgia. Let me read this to you. Pretty complimentary. Brad Crawford's the writer. He writes that Taylor continues to stack good days during camp at a position of extreme interest for the Bulldogs. That part is definitely true. This is a position group that Georgia fans are pretty fascinated by and fixated on at the moment. Crawford goes on to say that Taylor signed as a four-star member of the 2025 class, essentially a five-star. We'll correct him on that. He's just using the 24/7 sports number on that. Taylor's role now demands more than occasional flashes as he battles London Humphreys for snap at flanker, or the X position, if you want to call it that. Crawford goes on to say that Georgia needs a dependable target capable of winning contested catches, stretching defenses, and delivering in critical situations. After losing Zachariah Branch as the alpha of last season's room, the Bulldogs are looking for threats to set the standard in a room searching for new leaders. Taylor's combination of size, polish, ball skills, that makes him an obvious candidate, along with Sakovi White-Hilton, and from Georgia Tech, the transfer Isaiah Canyon. So there you have it. You had an alpha wide receiver a year ago in Zachariah Branch, setting a program record for catches in a single season. Now he's gone. Somebody's got to be the new alpha. CBS says, based on his early work in fall camp, Talon Taylor could be on his way to being that. Now we say, boy, that's great news, because you certainly need that to be the case. And we've said before that if Georgia does have a great receiver on this year's team, that for a good number of reasons, including the recruiting credentials that Crawford mentions at CBS Sports, Taylor probably is the most likely to emerge on that. I think it was a week ago at this time we said, okay, if you're looking for a dependable receiver, receiver that feels like the safest bet, that may be Isaiah Kanyon because of the body type, because of some experience, because of a good number of factors. But if you want more than just dependable, if you want spectacular, to use the phrase used by CBS, if you want the alpha, if Georgia has one, and if we're being honest, we'll certainly admit it's entirely possible that Georgia just doesn't have one. That's a possibility here. But if it does have one, we would say that Talon Taylor may be most likely to emerge as that guy. But here's what's interesting. In the midst of this with Brad Crawford, CBS Sports, Talon Taylor could be the alpha, battling with London Humphreys to decide who's going to be, what you call it, the flanker, the X, whatever, battling to see who's going to be at that position, or I guess the Z, maybe even more the Z wide receiver, I should say. Let me correct myself on that. More of that Z wide receiver. Battling out to be this guy. You got Talon Taylor and London Humphreys. They're battling to be this guy here right now. What's funny is while, you know, CBS gives all this love to Talon Taylor, a completely different website writing from a completely different vantage point also gave London Humphreys an incredible level of praise. We talk about this around this time every year. Bruce Feldman writing for The Athletic does his freaks list. And we always think the freaks list is pretty funny because Georgia, apparently, and I'm having to read into this a bit, but Georgia apparently does not cooperate with this kind of thing very much. Think about all the great athletes that Georgia brings in. Think about the towering specimens, the amazing abilities, the unlimited potential of so many players in the Georgia roster. And yet there's almost never any freaks on the Georgia list as a put together by Bruce Feldman. And that's not because Feldman hates Georgia. It's also not because Feldman knows every single player across college football. He obviously doesn't. No one does. To put a list like this together of your big freaks for the upcoming season, and he means freak in a complimentary way, these are the athletes that are awe-inspiring, that wow you, that are doing things in a very uncommon way. In order to do a list like this, you have to get some cooperation from the various programs. And you get the sense that some programs really like their players showing up on a freaks list. It makes the coaches feel like they're good recruiters. The fans feel okay about that. Georgia doesn't need any extra publicity for its players. So therefore, there's very little, I'm assuming anyway, I could be wrong about this, but very little cooperation from Georgia in putting a freaks list together for Bruce Feldman writing for The Athletic. In fact, a year ago, and this is not to disparage the player, it's just funny to me, the only Georgia player who made Bruce Feldman's freaks list a year ago was Micah Morris. Now, we love Micah Morris. He is unbelievably strong, very valuable offensive lineman for UGA last year, one of those veteran guys you were glad to have, and you'll probably miss him in 2026. This is not to disparage Morris, but it's hilarious to me that on a team that includes guys like, you know, Elias Williams, for instance, or any number of guys you want to mention off last year's team, Chris Cole, et cetera, that the only freak, according to Bruce Feldman, on the roster may have been Micah Morris. Gives you an idea that maybe Georgia's not fully cooperative with highlighting exactly who all the athletic freaks are on its roster. But nonetheless, that's the story. This year, Georgia had two players mentioned, though, by Bruce Feldman from The Athletic for his freaks for the upcoming season. One of them we'll talk about later on this week. But the other here is London Humphreys. So the point is, you got this battle to be the Z wide receiver at Georgia with Talon Taylor being potential alpha emerging, so says CBS Sports, and the other guy here, who we've seen in flashes do some good things, London Humphreys, a true athletic freak. In fact, let me read to you what, and Connor Riley had a good story about this at DogNation.com, of what Feldman had at The Athletic, some of the credentials as to why Humphreys makes the list for Bruce Feldman freaks for the upcoming season. He's 6'2", 200 pounds, but he also, and this is called a jaw-dropping 11.5-inch broad jump this summer. He also vertical jumped 35.5 inches and power cleaned 315 pounds. So that to me is a pretty impressive combination. We know he's fast, among the fastest on the team, jumping well, strong for his weight. That is a pretty impressive list of athletic credentials, maybe even more so than some people realized. So once again, you've got this battle to be the Z receiver Georgia between a freak, so says Bruce Feldman, and an alpha, so says Brad Crawford. Talon Taylor versus London Humphreys. That sounds great, right? Who wouldn't be happy about that? But it seems fair to ask, well, if this is true, if you got freaks and alphas and everything else among this wide receiver core, how come the fans who were at the, you know, website practice on Sunday, how come they didn't see more of that? Because it was, and nothing wrong with this necessarily, but it was thought to be a day won by the defense. And while that's good for the defense and you want to have a great defense, for a lot of Georgia fans, they do crave hearing, my gosh, I saw with my own eyes what an alpha so-and-so is, or what an athletic freak so-and-so is. A lot of Georgia fans want to be able to see that with their own eyes. They want to hear and read eyewitness accounts of receivers doing that for Georgia. And yet this past weekend, when some of the fans got a chance to be there, apparently that's not quite what they saw. And this is very much in keeping with what sometimes happens with these Georgia practices early in the season for the lucky moneyed few who get their chance to be there. Defense often ahead of the offense. That's just one of those football maxims we've come to expect is true. But yesterday, perhaps this is a dumb question, but from time to time, I guess I'm probably a dumb guy. I had a chance to ask someone who's not dumb, John Stinchcomb, how come this is? Why is the defense always ahead of the offense this time of the year, even with a supposed freak and an alpha and all the other stuff that we've been told might emerge for Georgia here this year? How come the defense is always ahead of the offense? It may be a dumb question, but I thought that yesterday on our program, John Stinchcomb gave a great answer. Let me let you hear what he said.
5: Because you're not scheming against the defense. All the pieces that make an offense dangerous of we're going to try to pick apart what you're throwing at us, the offense isn't doing. So, pin your ears back and get after the offense is what the defense knows. We're not scheming. We're not doing pre-snap motions or identifying individual matchups. What every team is doing this time of year is laying down the foundation, putting in the fundamentals. This is our base offense. This is what we're going to rely on, without all the bells and whistles that surround it that will make it even better. So it would almost be a little bit scary if your defense is getting torched without the scheme, without the sculpting that goes into a game plan during the season. So I think this is a natural course. You know, I read all the reports coming out of this weekend where fans, a select group of fans, were able to see, and that's not surprising to me. If that's the case for the entirety of camp, then yeah, we've got problems. But I think it's encouraging. I think we're right on course and on pace for what you'd expect from a competitive team that has a deep roster, and we're trying to identify pieces and all of those things. It doesn't concern me that out of the first weekend of training camp, the defense might have a little bit of an edge. I think that's to be expected.
6: I think it's a really interesting football point that John is making. I'm glad I asked him the question that I did, because what John is saying, okay, even if you've got good athletic potential among your offensive playmakers, including the two wide receivers we mentioned a moment ago, you are not specifically game planning for these practice reps, and you are not specifically game planning for the scrimmage that some even richer folks will get a chance to see this upcoming Saturday when the McGill scrimmage takes place. You're not really game planning for that. You're just putting in your base offense, and you're just building the fundamentals and the building blocks for what will be your attack for the upcoming season, that when you get into the season, now you add your pre-snap motion, now you add your specific game plan of what you think the team is going to do. This is where the coaches have their chance to provide a value add for what Georgia does overall, and that's why the offense sometimes works better during the season than it does in some of these early practices. I think that is a very interesting answer, and I think it gives us something to look for from Georgia this year, because I do, to a certain extent, take some media opinions on guys like London Humphreys and Talon Taylor seriously, and what's being said about some of the other Georgia players as well. I take some of y'all seriously on this too. We talked about Jaden Riddell yesterday, for instance. There are some guys for Georgia who are earning some legitimate buzz based on practice and some of the preseason stuff prior to that. Some of this is probably real. But how do you get the most out of that group on the field once the games start being played? This is where I think some of that conversation now becomes a little more about the quarterback. And while we're citing what's being said in the media, let's also give you an example of something that ESPN recently mentioned about Georgia quarterback Gunnar Stockton, highlighting a couple of anonymous coach quotes. We always love these anonymous coach quotes. Apparently, these are defensive coordinators that have faced Stockton in the SEC, written up by Adam Rittenberg from ESPN. Here are a couple of quotes on Stockton. Now, if John Stinchcomb says, to get the most out of your offense, you have to take the building blocks you're putting together during early practices and put an effective game plan around that once the games start getting played, this is how I think this impacts Stockton in particular, based on these coaches' quotes. Let me give you the first one. This coming from ESPN.com. He's a great college quarterback. He's tough. He can get some bull yards and take some big hits and all that stuff. I really like him. He's a really good player. I don't know if he's an NFL specimen, but he's a great college player. Another opposing defensive coordinator in the SEC tells ESPN anonymously, he runs it better than you think. Really smart, pretty accurate. I don't think he's got an unbelievable arm talent, but he is pretty good. So that's the current evaluation of Gunnar Stockton here right now. And if John Stinchcomb says that over the course of these practices that Georgia's going through, a game plan gets installed that gives Georgia a chance to have success, the place that you'll see that show up is in the performance of Stockton. Now, what specifically do I mean by that? I think that Stockton's overall performance becomes just a little bit easier to measure how the Georgia offense is doing overall using these quotes as your baseline reference.
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8: 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The Braves fall again to the New York Mets last night at Truist Park, 8-5. It was a bad outing by Bryce Elder, gave up 5 runs, including a grand slam in the first inning alone, a couple more the next couple of innings. The Braves tried to claw back in that thing, got as close as 7-5, but lose 8-5. They'll go at it again tonight, 7-15, right here on The Ref. Martin Perez on the mound for the good guys. The Mets have won 7 games against the Braves this season. Now that's enough to clinch the season series, but hopefully it will not matter. The Phillies won last night. That means they're now 7.5 games back of the Braves in the NL East with 43 games to go. Falcons' first preseason game coming up this weekend in Mercedes-Benz. Friday night, that is, against the Denver Broncos. And 25 days until Georgia football tees it up between the hedges. You get the top local and national sports stories every 20 minutes right here on Athens' Voice of the Dogs, 960 The Ref and the 960 The Ref app.
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6: Good college quarterback, not sure he's an NFL guy. Well, that's not really been the case for previous multi-year starters at Georgia. Kirby Smart's had three starting quarterbacks who've started multiple years during his tenure at UGA, and all of them became draft picks. In fact, they all became essentially mid-round draft picks. Jake Fromm was a fifth-round pick, number 167 overall. This is going back to the 2020 NFL draft. Stetson Bennett, after winning two national championships, was a fourth-round pick, taken 128 overall. And Carson Beck, despite the fact that he finished his last year at Miami, was still a multi-year starter at Georgia. He was a third-round pick, number 65 overall. So if you think of the first and second round as the early rounds, the sixth and seventh round as the late rounds, all three of these multi-year starters for Georgia were mid-round NFL draft picks. And frankly, I don't see any reason, even if he's not thought of that way right now, I don't see any reason why Gunnar Stockton could not at least be the typical Georgia starting quarterback from an NFL draft standpoint by the time his season comes to an end, especially when you look at his overall stats. You know, Stockton a year ago, completion percentage, very similar to what these quarterbacks would have had in their best years. He was 69.7 last year. That's almost the same as Jake Fromm, who was 67.3 in his best year in 2018. By the way, Jake joins us later on. Stetson Bennett in a Heisman finalist year in 2022 was 68.3%. Carson Beck had the best overall completion percentage in his best year at 72.4%. But in that particular season, even though he had, you know, very high completion percentage, Beck only threw 24 touchdowns. Well, last year, Stockton threw 24 touchdowns. He also ran, you know, for a good number there as well. So when you look at the overall stats of what Stockton did in his full season and starting for Georgia in 2025, very much in keeping with other multi-year starting quarterbacks that Georgia has had, all of them became essentially mid-round NFL draft prospects. And if you want to judge the success of the Georgia offense this season, the overall result that Gunnar Stockton provides could be a pretty good measuring stick on that. Does he go from being what one opposing SEC defensive coordinator says is not exactly an NFL specimen to the same kind of draft prospect that previous Georgia quarterbacks have been? I absolutely believe that is a very strong possibility. And if he does along the way, he'll get the most out of a guy like London Humphreys, who's been described by The Athletic as a freak, or a guy like Talon Taylor, who may be emerging as the alpha, so says CBS Sports, and the tight ends and the running backs and everything else. That this is what's ongoing for Georgia right now. I think that John Stinchcomb says it very well. we don't necessarily expect the offense to be equal to the defense or certainly better than the defense right now because the game plan's not fully installed. But the building blocks are being put in place. And listen, if it doesn't come together the way that it's supposed to, then obviously at that point in time, Georgia's probably cruising towards a disappointing season. But we don't see any reason to why that has to be or even will be true. It seems like Georgia's got what it needs. Emerging pass catchers, a quarterback with some experience, all of that coming together at Georgia practice right now for an offense that can achieve whatever Georgia fan says he hopes it will achieve, helping Georgia advance further in this year's college football playoff. That's taking place at practice right now. Little bit of mixed opinions and mixed results about exactly what stage of this development Georgia is right now. But the point is, by the time the big games start getting played, we think Georgia will be more than ready. And that work to make sure that's true, it's happening right now. My name is Brandon Adams. This is Dog Nation Daily, daily podcast for Georgia Bulldogs fans, presented today by SurPro. 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Apple, Spotify, everything else. 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All right, glad to have you with us. Jake Fromm later on. We'll talk to Jake about some of these quarterback issues. Connor Riley also coming up in a moment. We'll talk to him more about some of the rumors we're hearing about Georgia practice here right now. But for a moment, can we completely change the subject as we get ready to go around the doghouse? Kirk Herbstreit yesterday, the obviously, you know, biggest name college football analyst there is, at least for right now, was on the Dan Patrick radio show. And Herbstreit, in talking about the SEC, a little bit critical of where the league is right now for why it's maybe falling behind the Big Ten. And I got to tell you, I am playing this for you for a reason, not so we can hold up this example of somebody saying bad stuff about the SEC and then we get to say, I can't believe you said that and what an idiot. That's not what we're doing here. In this particular case, I take Kirk Herbstreit's words very seriously. I think there's a chance that Herbstreit is on to something. And the reason why I think that Herbstreit might be on to something here is because I think we have a pretty strong example that Georgia takes this pretty seriously, that Kirby Smart has taken this idea pretty seriously. So let me begin with this. Yesterday, Dan Patrick radio show, Kirk Herbstreit on there, talking about, in his own words, why suddenly the SEC no longer seems to be the best conference in college football, why it appears that the Big Ten has overtaken it. This is Herbstreit from Dan Patrick.
17: I personally, if you look for the why, I think in this new era that we're in, I think the Big Ten has proven to do a better job of keeping their players more invested in their team. Meaning, hey, if we're 7-3 or we're 8-4 and we're going to the Outback Bowl or the Citrus Bowl or whatever it is, I feel like SEC players are like, as soon as they're out of the playoff, I feel like they're like, them and their agent, I'm out of here.
18: Yeah.
17: And I feel like the Big Ten is doing a much better job of keeping them invested to the finish line. Maybe the SEC will learn from this, and I don't know what they can do to tweak it.
6: So that's Herbstreit, and he's mentioning bowl games here. He seems pretty obsessed with, like, say, Illinois beating South Carolina or Iowa beating Vanderbilt. I don't really care about these bowl games all that much. But the overall opinion that there's a level of investment, not financial investment, but buy-in, emotional investment on the part of the average Big Ten player that maybe the SEC doesn't have, I think I take that seriously. And I think I am willing to listen to that as a reasonable cause for what might be happening between the two leagues here right now. Let me let you hear more of Herb Street for you to judge for yourself.
17: But I noticed that when South Carolina plays Illinois in a bowl game and you're watching, one team looks really inspired and one team doesn't. Iowa plays Vandy. I mean, these are good teams during the regular season. You turn it on and one team looks really fired up to be there. It's almost like the Big Ten is tired of hearing about the SEC collectively and they're out to kick some and the SEC's like, whatever, I'm going to the NFL, I'm transferring. They're just not invested in this new era. And not to mention the way the funds now are being spread out evenly throughout the entire country. So I think the fans of the SEC, maybe the players don't care, but the fans of the SEC are tired already of hearing about the Big Ten.
6: So as I told you before, I don't care about meaningless bowl games. They wouldn't be meaningless bowl games if they had meaning. But the notion that somehow there's a level of commitment and the word that Herb Street used over and over again, care, in the Big Ten that the SEC doesn't have, I'm willing to listen to that. I am. And I don't know that's been a huge problem here at Georgia, but I do believe that playing hard, we

0: If you're skeptical of what I'm saying right now, perhaps if you don't believe me, you will believe Kirby Smart. Because let me ask you this, and you'll remember this. What was the big overarching theme for Georgia a year ago? In fact, it probably still lives on even to this day, because we played the clip for you yesterday of Kirby talking about Jaden Riddell, and he was praised for this too. Remember fire, passion, and energy, FPE? Sometimes they call it PFE. I think FPE probably sounds better as an acronym. But either way, fire, passion, and energy, pushing to have fire, passion, and energy. Now, let me tell you something you already know. Kirby Smart would not be pushing his players to have fire, passion, and energy unless he thought his players needed more fire, passion, and energy. And I don't believe that what Herb Street describes is a particular plague for Georgia. I just think that Kirby may be one of the few coaches that's willing to talk about this out loud. That something is going on right now where getting the full buy-in, the full commitment from your roster in the NIL age has become a little hard to do. And maybe it is impacting the SEC more than the Big Ten for whatever reason. We don't necessarily know why that is. We just recognize the Big Ten's having more success right now. And this seems as good a reason to suggest that as any. And as I said, if you don't believe me, let's go back to last summer, around this time a year ago, how hard Kirby was pushing the message of, we got to have fire, passion, and energy, including the explanation of why he felt he needed to push that message as hard as he did. This is real, folks. This is Kirby.
1: We've had practices that have been spirited. We had a great spring practice that we talked about the words fire, passion, and energy. I think the biggest thing that separates college football teams today is complacency among players versus fire, passion, and energy among players. So we've tried to highlight those traits as much as possible with our players. Our players need to bring juice and energy each and every day. If they don't, they'll be confronted by the players that do. And if the players continue to do that, we'll have a successful season and a successful football team.
0: So listen, when Kirby speaks that clearly about a message, he's doing so for a reason. Pushing for fire, passion, and energy a year ago, still doing some of that now. Maybe he felt like he didn't have quite enough of that. In fact, he has said that he didn't feel like they had quite enough of that if you want to go back to, like, say, 2024. And I'm not pointing the finger of blame at any player or anything like that. I'm just saying this is what Georgia felt like it was missing. This is what it pushed for. Kirk Herbstreit says that's an issue across the entire SEC. Herbstreit's talking to a lot of coaches. You know, I don't know that he's just making this up out of whole cloth. If he says that in this particular case, even if I don't care about the Illinois-South Carolina bowl game or the Vanderbilt-Iowa bowl game, I don't care about those games in particular, but I do care about the week-to-week performance and how do you find a way to get consistent buy-in throughout an entirety of a very long season. I take that pretty seriously. And the SEC dealing with some challenges as it relates to that, I think that could be true. And I think it's nice to know that Georgia's doing what it can to address those challenges, in some cases speaking very publicly about it. We'll make that around the doghouse here today on Dog Nation Daily, presented by ServPro. So we told you, before we're done, it's Jake Fromm. We'll get into all the stuff with the Georgia offense there on that, including what might be going on at Georgia practice. Speaking of that, plenty of rumors, plenty of talk. Let's find out a whole lot more as we bring on today Connor Riley here today on Dog Nation Daily, presented by ServPro.
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0: Let me say hello to Connor Riley, and I want to talk to him a lot about the Georgia practices in particular we've been hearing about right now. But Connor, let me borrow an opinion from you on the topic we were just addressing. Herbstreit's not always my favorite analyst. I don't know how plugged in he is now compared to before he had 57 jobs. But when he says the SEC might be more plagued by the challenge of getting buy-in from players during the NIL era, and that may be being a reason why the Big Ten's having success, the SEC's not, I'm willing to take that seriously, especially given the fact that, you know, fire, passion, and energy has been a topic that Kirby's chosen to hit so continuously. Would not be doing it if he felt like that was in, you know, full supply in the recent past. So Herbstreit's words as a way of explaining what's going on in the SEC right now, I'm willing to listen to that.
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4: Including a grand slam in the first inning alone, a couple more the next couple of innings. The Braves tried to claw back in that thing, got as close as 7-5, but lose 8-5. They'll go at it again tonight, 7:50.

0: team right here on The Ref. Martin Perez on the mound for the good guys. The Mets have won 7 games against the Braves this season. Now that's enough to clinch the season series, but hopefully it will not matter. The Phillies won last night. That means they're now 7.5 games back of the Braves in the NL East with 43 games to go. Falcons' first preseason game coming up this weekend in Mercedes-Benz. Friday night, that is, against the Denver Broncos. And 25 days until Georgia football tees it up between the hedges. You get the top local and national sports stories every 20 minutes right here on Athens' Voice of the Dogs, 960 The Ref and the 960 The Ref app.
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13: I just think it's a little bit of a reach, personally speaking. Like, I do acknowledge that buy-in and wanting to play hard and wanting to do things the right way is something that is a college football-wide issue at this point. But And I'll be honest, as someone who has consumed Kirk Herbstreit opinions for a long time, especially I think when it comes to college, I think he's gotten worse at it. I think in large part because of how stretched thin he is, because he took $20 million from Amazon to, in my opinion, do a not very good job of calling Thursday night football games. I think he has maybe not been as great of an analyst as he once was, I think, a decade ago when his plate was a little less full. So I don't know if I inherently agree with it means less to SEC players. I do think that it is a league-wide issue. I think the reason the Big Ten is ahead of the SEC right now when it comes to winning championships is that I do think, by and large, the Big Ten has done a better job of propping up their top teams, along with the fact that I just think there is a lesser amount of teams in the Big Ten that believe they should contend for a championship every year. Whereas in the SEC, that is a larger number of teams, where you have a school like Florida who believes that they should be making the playoff, getting into the national championship conversation, and they're going 4-8. And you know, part of that is Florida's own inability to get out of their way. But you know, the 11th best team in the Big Ten doesn't have those same, in my opinion, aspirations in that regard. So I think for the there is less room at the top, so to speak, within the SEC. And to me, that's the biggest reason why I think the Big Ten has been able to leverage their top teams finding ways to win championships. Whereas with the SEC, they've really beaten up on each other.
14: Yeah, I don't completely disagree with that, obviously. Let me just say one more thing about this and we'll change the subject. You know, this is something that Nick Saban has also talked about, too. One of the reasons that he said his own, you know, admission of why he stepped down after 2023. They were having a hard time figuring this out. And, you know, to say it in a maybe a simpler way than Saban did, he's pretty disappointed in the attitude of some guys in his roster around that time, that somehow this league does seem to be having a little bit of a challenge figuring out this current era.
13: And, you know, I maybe counter and say it's on Saban to do a better job of adapting and finding ways to either get players that want to buy in more specifically to your system, even if that means taking less talented athletes in that regard, and you find guys that actually want to be at your program because it is an Alabama program, rather than, hey, this is just going to be my quick pay cut and then ticket ultimately to get into the league. And I think some coaches have been slow to adapt in that regard. Others have just maybe leaned more on money, but they lack, I think, the infrastructure needed to tap into everything that money leads to potentially. Where Ohio State, to their credit, they've done a great job of being aligned at everything they've done. Whereas you look at schools like a Texas A&M, they're willing to spend to the top tier. I would include LSU in there as well. They haven't done a great job with that. Whereas like you look at Miami last year, it feels like they finally got on the right page alignment wise in terms of doing everything the way that they want to do it. And they end up getting to the national championship game. Similarly, Notre Dame, I believe they are aligned with the way that Marcus Freeman runs things and their athletic director does things. I think Georgia is there as well. They just have not maybe got some of the breaks that, say, Notre Dame has, where Notre Dame got to play Georgia with their backup quarterback. Georgia didn't get to play Notre Dame when they didn't have Riley Leonard there in that example.
14: Talked about Gunnar Stockton a little bit earlier. He's obviously going through a series of practices for Georgia right now. Connor, I don't see any reason why, when you look at multi-year starters for Georgia in the Kirby Smart era, why Gunnar's draft fortunes have to be any different than Jake Fromm, who we'll hear from, Stetson Bennett, who won two titles, Carson Beck, who, despite finishing in Miami, was still here in 2023 and 2024. You're looking at guys who became mid-round draft picks. When I look at the size specs for Gunnar Stockton, about the same size as Jalen Hurts, when I look at his overall stat line at Georgia, pretty comparable to the guys who came before him, I see Gunnar Stockton as a draft pick by the time this season comes to an end, and somewhere in that fourth or a fifth round range seems about right for me. Maybe it won't quite be that way, but I do think a lot of people are underselling what Stockton has a chance to be coming back for Georgia in 2026.
13: Yeah, plus when you're drafting in those rounds there, you're looking for a guy who can be a plus value to your locker room and as a guy who's probably going to be a backup for you. And everything we've seen with Gunnar Stockton, even going back to that 2024 season when he was the backup, did everything you'd want a backup quarterback to ultimately do. Like, is he going to be a first round draft pick? No, because in my opinion, we've always known this about Gunnar. From a physical standpoint, he's just never had plus traits. But you watch the tape of him in the big games last year against Texas, against Ole Miss. He's great in the fourth quarter. And again, you know, the people that say, oh, he shouldn't be drafted or he won't be drafted. I mean, we can go through the list of quarterbacks who began the year as potential draft picks who ended up having very poor years overall. So, and Carson Beck is even a recent example where we wrote a lot before that 24 season. He could potentially be a guy that was the first overall pick. I know I certainly paid my penance in doing that there. And so I think we need to, one, let the games play out. But two, like, we've seen Gunnar make big time throws. You think back to the one he had to Dylan Bell in the fourth quarter against Ole Miss there. He is a guy who is good enough to play at an NFL level. I think the big thing with him this season, and it's the thing he's got to work out and prove, he's got to become a more consistent player to where the lows are not so hamstringing your offense the way that I think we saw last year with Georgia. But when Gunnar needs to be at his best and when he gets in front of NFL evaluators, they're going to fall in love with him because he has the perfect mindset and mentality to be a guy that can come in, help your team, be a quality add as a backup quarterback. And odds are that's probably going to get you drafted.
14: What do you make of what we're hearing from Georgia practice here thus far? Obviously, you got a chance to see some the other day. We enjoyed your practice report on that. Some fans got a chance to see this weekend. We've enjoyed following the rumors on that. Rumors are just fun. What do you make of the collective buzz around Georgia practice right now?
13: Yeah, I don't think we should be surprised specifically that the defensive backfield is ahead of the wide receiver room right now, where even with the questions that exist with that defensive back room, they are substantially, in my opinion, further ahead than where this wide receiver room is, where, like, you bring in a guy like Khalil Barnes, who's played an all-ACC level before in his time at Clemson. Jamar Lee Ridley is a very toolsy player that they really like that they can bring in. And then you look at some of the recruits they've added in recent years, Rayshon Dinkins, Tyree Green there as well. It's not a surprise to me. And then you add in the other corner spot opposite Ellis Robinson, who Georgia, even I think in the best scenario for this wide receiver room where they do everything that we think we want them to, I don't think there's a world where Talon Taylor has a better season than Ellis Robinson does. So when we look at the way things are being talked about from this practice, you know, the defensive backfield was always going to be ahead of the wide receiver room. The wide receiver room was always going to have to make up ground and prove things over the course of camp. Now, we've heard some good things about a guy like Craig Dandridge coming in and sort of energizing that room. You think back to what 2019, when there were some real questions with that wide receiver room, it was the newcomers, your Lawrence Cager, who was a transfer from Miami then, and then George Pickens and Dominic Blaylock in terms of what they were able to bring. So, you know, there's a lot of traits to like in this wide receiver room. I wrote recently about how I think this wide receiver room from an on-field standpoint is a lot more talented than what we saw in 2024 in terms of raw, you know, recruiting rankings and things like that. They've just ultimately got to put it together. And so it's probably a good thing that it sounds like the wide receiver room had a tough day in that fourth practice where, again, it wasn't full pads. And this is going to be something now going into the first scrimmage this Saturday and then the second scrimmage the following, where I think there's a lot more pressure now on this wide receiver room to go out there and show, like, hey, we can counterpunch and show that we're just as capable of making a few plays as we saw the defensive backs make this past Sunday.
14: You wrote a story about the defensive backs of the day. I read that, and it kind of got me thinking, I do believe this defensive secondary might be the most underrated position group on the Georgia roster for the simple reason is, to take it back to the NFL draft for a minute, there's a strong possibility you got two first-round picks playing in the secondary for this upcoming season. That's before you get to a guy like Khalil Barnes, who's essentially been an all-ACC level player before coming to Georgia. DeMelo Jones, I would say, is at least a solid starter. And then who knows what happens at that other safety position. Pretty interesting competition going, you know, on there overall. But between, you know, KJ and Ellis, these are big-time players potentially. And look, we've been calling for this return for pass rush and be a little bit more effective up front. If you've got those guys in the back end locking it down like they could be, the job up front, I think, gets much easier. So I do think, and not just because they were alleged to have won the weekend, but overall, I do believe one of the more interesting position groups for Georgia is defensive secondary. I think it could be, and I don't use this word lightly, I think it could be great. And I think that could lift the fortunes of the entire roster in the process.
13: Yeah, it's something that, frankly, I think went a little under-discussed this offseason, where if we're sitting here and projecting, hey, by the end of the season, who are going to be Georgia's two best players. The odds on favorites, who are probably minus odds with both of them, are probably KJ Bolden and Ellis Robinson in terms of what they're going to potentially be able to do this season. And, you know, you think to Jamelo Jones on the other side, they're a guy who played real snaps last year. Obviously, he didn't have the ending he wanted to in that Ole Miss game. It was a tough showing for him that day, but he also showed a lot of real positive moments there too. And if he's able to transition into an outside corner role on a more full-time basis, you got a lot of really talented pieces to work with where, you know, I don't know if DeMelo is going to be a second or third round pick next year, but I could absolutely see him developing into that because of the athletic traits that he brings to the table there. So there's a really nice mix of experience and upside in that defensive back room. And that's why I think over the course of a 15, 16 game season, provided obviously that they're able to stay healthy, you feel better about this secondary, even from last year where, you know, Ellis was second year, you brought back Daniel Harris, you had Dalen Everett as a third year starter. This time last year, we weren't hearing a lot of really positive things about the transfer safeties that they had brought in, Adrian Maddox, I'm blanking on the one that went to Kansas, and then obviously Zion Branch. We've heard a lot more about Khalil Barnes and what he's been able to bring in. There's been a lot of buzz about Jamari Lee Riddle since fall camp has started there in that regard. And then you get a second year with Rayshon Dinkins, who we saw what he could do on the right end in that Alabama game. And there is a world where this secondary, which I think a lot of people assume would be good in large part simply because it is a Kirby Smart secondary, could really be great by the end of the season if they are provided able to stay healthy and you see the improvements that a guy like an Ellis Robinson and a DeMelo Jones make on the outside at cornerback.
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14: Is he back yet? If Aaron Donald comes back.
0: Live from the Rich Eisen Show studio in Los Angeles. Earlier on the show, senior writer for the MMQB, Albert Breer. Still to come, Rams cornerback Trent McDuffie. Writer and actor Brendan Hunt. Your phone calls, latest news, and more. And now, it's Rich Eisen.
14: Hour two of the Rich Eisen Show is on the air. Albert Breer in hour one joined us from Minnesota Vikings camp. Lots to talk about from there, as we will in just a split second. It's Overreaction Monday on a Tuesday. We're about to play that before Trent McDuffie joins us. And for the first time, we have an actual Los Angeles Ram to play our other game that we've been playing. It's not really a game. It's not a game. We're talking about practice. When it comes to Aaron Donald, and he's been doing some of that, it seems, on his own, and also with some couple of his teammates, Braden Fisk and also Josiah Stewart. We've seen it.
23: It's more of an inquiry.
14: Is he back yet? Has been something that we've been talking about for some time, but we haven't done it with an actual Rams teammate of Myles Garrett's or potentially soon to be Aaron Donald. And Trent McDuffie
23: coming on.
14: He's got some rings.
23: Imagine,
14: you know what I mean?
23: Imagine if he
14: from Kansas City
23: shows up during the interview.
14: What if he does?
23: Ooh.
14: That'd be great.
23: Oh, come on.
14: So Trent McDuffie in about 18 minutes time. And then Brendan Hunt, who plays Coach Beard from Ted Lasso, Coach he returns. Beard. So nice. I think he came in last time when it was season two promoting. It's now season four. We'll get to Overreaction Monday on a Tuesday. The story that Adam Schefter broke in hour number one of this Tuesday show is that the Vikings have named Kyler Murray their starting quarterback. Now, there was no press conference, or there has yet to be one from as of this moment, hour two of this Tuesday program. The middle of August, before the Vikings play even a preseason game. And so I hit up Adam during a commercial break. I'm like, did they tell Kyler? Like, what do you know and what are you up for reporting? And he texted me back. They told the team. It's official. Quarterback competition is over. So a few first blush thoughts now that I've had about 20 minutes to take it all in. Firstly, I'm surprised it's done before the preseason games. Now, I know the way this is going to go. It's going to be like J.J. McCarthy, so terrible that it's so obvious they're just going to go ahead and do it now based on how poorly J.J. McCarthy's handled everything, because everything seems to be thrown in this young man's lap. And I would push back on that, again, even though I'm not there. And fully, as you know, accounting for my bias when it comes to him because of our alma mater, our mutual institution of higher learning. I think they did this because of two things. One, it helps the team to just get ready. We're not splitting reps anymore. It's go time. It's preseason football now, and it's as many reps as Kyler Murray can get now. It's to the benefit to this team. And the other thing as well is that I was saying this before. I said this when Murray signed. Well, unfortunately for J.J. McCarthy, that's the end of that. Because Kyler Murray is a first overall selected player who is insanely inexpensive. Notice I didn't say cheap. I'm trying to be consistent around here.
23: Yeah, I understand.
14: $1.3 million, that's all it costs the Minnesota Vikings right now. 1-year deal.
1: He's on a no-tag deal as well. So he's got a free path to free agency through the 2026 season, and the Vikings are fully aware of that. They are fully aware of what happened the last time they let someone out of the building who was a veteran. They are fully aware that guy went somewhere else to win the Super Bowl. And they are, I think, determined to not let that happen again. And if this is the way they could get Kyler Murray to go to Minnesota, then so be it. Then so be it. And they want to see what Kyler Murray 2.0 can look like. Whatever was going down in Arizona, who the heck knows? There was a lot. There was a lot. There were coaching changes, front office change. There was a contract that was really weird that they gave to him after he, you know, scrubbed his Instagram feed at the outset of the last Super Bowl that was here in Los Angeles. So of weird. All things, Arizona. Scrubbed it clean. You know, his agent put out a statement on Kyler's stationery.
23: You still have that?
1: I do not anymore. I used to have it. I have had it up all the time. And then the contract comes out with some weird iPad clause that sounds like Susie and I wrote it for our kids. We're playing too much Roblox instead of doing their homework.
3: Call of Duty, Rich.
1: Yeah. I mean, my kids were Roblox. They were at the time.
3: Same for Kyler's Call of
1: Duty. Oh, got it. Yeah. Weird. But that's in the past. That's over. It's over. It's over and done with. That's gone. You know, whatever happened last year for the foot injury that got caused on the snap that hit him in his face mask. It was just weird the way it ended. It was weird all around. But that's over. And the Vikings are happy to bring him in at this stage of his career and say, here's the runway. Make it a very difficult decision on us at the end of the year, please. Because, boy, what an opportunity this is for Kyler Murray. What an opportunity. That's Justin friggin' Jefferson out there. Okay? Now, I know this guy's had DeAndre Hopkins and Marvin Jr., who we're waiting to actually see the Marvin Jr. out of him that we saw at the Ohio State. Mm-hmm. But that's Justin freaking Jefferson out there, and Jordan Addison, and Juwan Jennings, and Jordan Mason, and Aaron Jones, and TJ Hawkinson, Josh Oliver, and an offensive line that went healthy, which was saying a lot about last year. It wasn't. And that's Kevin O'Connell in your helmet. And that's Josh McCown on the sideline. And that's your coaching staff. And this is your defense that's going to put you out there. Top five last year that was only -9 in turnover differential, almost close to dead last year, because the quarterbacks threw as many interceptions, 21, as the team had at takeaways in its entirety. So just cut down on that. And Kyler, why don't you run a few things in also? Good luck, because they can win the division and go deep. And this could be his moment to revitalize his career, because Minnesota is not a bad place to revitalize your career with Kevin O'Connell. Just ask Sam Darnold, which is how I now turn to JJ McCarthy. This sucks. That's no way to put it. This sucks. They trade up for you, you get hurt. Sam Darnold's there. He goes somewhere else to win the Super Bowl. Now, it's your time. It's your time while he's winning the Super Bowl. And you can't stay healthy, and you can't be consistent enough when you're healthy, and you show flashes when you're healthy, and then you make a mistake by referring to yourself as 9. There's memes about you everywhere. And it's vicious. And you watch Kyler Murray come in. And whatever was going on in the classroom where they were on separate sides, right? That was weird too.
4: Quote, yeah.
1: Okay, all of that, whatever was going down, and they might have put the thumb on the scale because he's 1.3 million, former first overall pick, and has a massive upside still that they want to see. But the bottom line is this. JJ, you're 23. You're 23 years of age, and you are in a spot where they are quarterback university. You are in a spot where so many other quarterbacks want to go. You've got a great coach. You might feel like you're getting a raw deal, but you got a great coach, soak it in, soak every piece of information in, because all you got to do is look at Baker Mayfield and Jared Goff and look at this. I mean, Geno Smith is in the midst of his 30s. He just threw 3 interceptions in practice today, and the Jets are ready to start him week one. Okay? There are so, like, there's so much runway in front of this kid. So much. It happens. Drew Brees lost his gig in San Diego. Lost it. From the Big Ten. Phillip Rivers, come on in here. Then he winds up going to New Orleans. Yada, yada, yada. He's a first ballot Hall of Famer. It's honestly, the number of times people are like, oh, Kevin O'Connell and Kyle Shanahan, that's where you want to be with Sean McVay. Yeah, you do. You do. You'd like to start for him. And it's entirely possible, you know, he might be the starter in September because Kyler gets banged up.
4: Oh, Kyler Murray has missed more than half the season, 2 of the last 3 years. Like, McCarthy is going to see action this
1: year. One would think. So, it sucks, but again, I think this is coming for Penix too, because 2 is only $1.3 million, and it's coming for Shador because $250 million already been put into the guy he's battling for a starter's role in Cleveland.
4: Yeah, this is just further motivation. Learning tool.
1: 23 years old, tons of runway.
4: Yeah.
1: Tons of it, including in Minnesota, including potentially even this year. But it's got to suck to sit in the locker room or in the meeting room and have it announced. I'm assuming, you know, KOC told these guys before the meeting as well. I don't know. But we'll find out too. Kevin O'Connell, this is right before he's even said anything, if we're going to hear the for now or the he's the starter for the season. Because you take a look at Kyler Murray's first few games now as the starting quarterback of the Minnesota Vikings, and I'll tell you what, man. Off we go. 2 division games. Home for Green Bay at Chicago. At Tampa. And Baker's waiting for you there. And it's a tough schedule. Just like everybody's is.
4: Yeah. I mean, you want to be 3-2 going into that bye week.
1: Yeah, because you're home for Miami and at New Orleans. I'm telling you, that at New Orleans is not going to be as homecoming-like as everybody assumes
4: it
1: is.
4: I agree.
1: But there always is one of those teams every year. Yep. So Kyler's going to get at least the first five games, one would think. I mean, he's the guy for the season. And if he gets hurt, JJ's going to be ready. But we're not going to have Kyler look over his shoulder all the time. I'd imagine that's going to be the way O'Connell plays it. All right, you ready for it? Overreaction Monday on a Tuesday?
4: No.
1: Go ahead and hit it.
5: That was terrible.
6: That was crap. That was garbage. This place sucks.
7: Overreaction Mondays.
24: Monday. On a Tuesday.
1: All right, Christopher, what do you got over there?
4: We were talking about how this is the first real week of the preseason, and, you know, we all feel like an 18th game is coming, and that will probably cut down on the number of preseason games. I don't like that. I think 3 preseason games is the perfect regular season appetizer.
1: I agree. I think they might cut down on it and have joint practices. I think coaches think that they get a lot more out of joint practices, although today the Tampa Jets joint practice featured 2 fights and 3 interceptions of Geno Smith and an ambulance coming out for Quantez Stiggers. Apparently, let's hope everything's all right with him there. But I think coaches like
4: A lot of the stars don't even play in the practices either.
1: No, I know that. A preseason is for the 52nd, 51st man on a roster and figuring stuff out and how players can make teams and what have you. But I agree. 3 is good. That 4th one.
4: Yeah, 4 or 5, too many. I think 2's too few. 3 is the sweet spot. Let's not change that, even if we do add an 18th, 19th, 20th game, 10 to 15 years down the
1: road. I'm with you. That's 3, not an overreaction.
23: It's the magic number. Is De La Soul one?
4: Yeah.
1: Hey.
4: Magic
1: number
23: looking. A couple people said that.
1: Oh, is that right?
23: Yeah.
1: You picked that up at the after party?
23: Listen.
25: In the hotel lobby?
1: What else?
23: It's
4: all right. Here's the thing. new stadiums are usually awesome, right?
8: Usually.
4: We got a new stadium here in Los Angeles.
1: Boy. Careful.
4: It's one of the greatest things we've ever seen, right? Renderings of what they wanted, what's happening in Nashville right now.
25: Beautiful.
4: Yes. Vegas is awesome.
25: Yes. Beautiful.
4: Kansas City, the renderings of what they might do there. Incredible.
1: Yes.
25: Yep.
4: And I love Bills Mafia. I love the fans. I love going to Buffalo.
25: Okay. Table.
8: I don't believe he loves
4: people there. I love everything about it.
8: That'd be like me saying I love the Eagles.
1: Yes.
8: The
25: wings.
4: Okay. Love Buffalo wings. Here's the deal, though. This new stadium seems like a mess. Stadium snafu. We got the alt jerseys. They look like a Diet Pepsi can.
25: Oh,
4: this is a bad omen for the Bills in 2026.
1: Ooh, that's not true.
4: All this stuff happening.
1: That's absurd. That's not true.
4: We got Josh Allen distracted by fatherhood.
1: That's not
4: like,
1: going.
4: Come on.
1: What do you mean distracted by fatherhood?
8: Babies keep you up at night.
4: Remember how you were the first year of your kids' life?
1: I'm a better human for being
4: a dad. Not saying you're not a better human.
1: Yeah, but I think I'm a better professional because I'm a better human.
4: Performance usually lacks in other areas when you're taking care of someone in the first year of their life.
8: I know of, so I can't
25: speak for them. Tell us about it. It goes.
1: Yeah, I don't think
4: Josh, bad juju for Buffalo.
1: I don't think Josh has the resources to maybe take some of that off his plate a little bit.
8: Like a night nurse?
4: Break. I'm just saying.
1: Break.
4: Diet Pepsi jerseys and this.
1: No, listen. The
4: obstructed seats.
1: The obstructed seats photographs are
4: lack
1: disturbing.
4: Of food options.
1: This infuriate me. You know what would infuriate? Obviously, the obstructed view by walls are like.
25: That middle
1: you
25: one.
1: Want to say, like, I don't know if the architect was the architect a Patriot fan? I don't know.
4: I don't know. That's amazing.
1: The one that would infuriate me the most
25: middle one
1: is the middle one.
25: I agree.
1: Where somebody decided to say, let's have people walk up a staircase
25: in front of you.
1: And you know how many people are just going to stop and look for
25: and
1: their seats
25: there.
1: Or look for their friends and stand right in front of you?
25: That's
1: oh my God. Fights. And then you have to see some of the field through a glass.
8: Glass, that's rough.
1: Or through plexiglass. Or you know, a ball could be spotted and you have to move your head because the railing's in the way. Like, how does that happen?
4: 20 degrees and that's iced over or something.
1: But to say it's a bad omen for the team.
4: Bad omen.
1: Is absurd.
4: I don't know.
1: It may be wishful thinking from a Patriot fan over there.
4: Same.
1: Get out of here. It doesn't matter how many
4: obstructed. It would make me pause.
1: You know what's not obstructed? Is Josh Allen heading to the end zone.
8: Yeah, that's
1: right. He's futurally, well, hold on a minute. He's futurally obstructed and goes through the obstruction. He's the obstruction.
8: Oh, yeah, that's not going to stop him from getting
1: busy.
8: That's
1: absurd.
25: He's got to do it in the postseason.
1: That's crazy talk.
8: The Pats fan loves Bill's Mafia. Did you hear this?
4: I ain't buying it.
1: Well, he said that.
4: Man, I went to a game.
1: He said that, so it's like, don't hurt me in the comments.
4: Yeah.
1: All right.
4: But they see through you.
1: With all due respect, so you can say something. Yes, disrespectful. They see through you in the same way some people need to see through something to get to the field.
25: Oh, Rich.
1: I'm sorry.
4: Love Josh Allen.
8: What if those seats are?
1: Hopefully they can fix that.
8: What if they like block those seats off? Like we see a picture, right?
4: Take them out. Get rid of them.
8: That's what I'm saying. Maybe they will block those off so people won't sit there.
1: I don't think
8: that's just my hope.
1: I don't know. I don't know what the answer is, but hopefully some smart people can figure it out. What else, Chris? What do you got over there?
4: Here's the thing. We're looking at who's going to be contenders, pretenders. I know this though. One team is the champs, and we still don't talk about them. Once again, the Seahawks are flying under the radar as NFC contenders.
1: That's true.
8: Well, then
4: have we talked about them at all in the last 2 weeks?
1: They're NFC contenders. They are.
4: But they're flying under the radar.
1: Which I'm sure they're very happy about.
4: Yeah. Why? Why don't we talk about Seattle?
8: Can I ask you a question?
1: Yes.
8: Yeah, I mean, we got microphones. Why don't we talk? We could solve this situation.
4: We don't have any segments about the Seahawks.
1: We had Cooper Kupp on a month ago. They're welcome anytime. I love having them on.
8: You love
1: the 12s.
8: You love the GM. You love the coach.
1: You know I love the GM, and you know I love the coach.
8: And they're on Hard Knocks, so how are they flying under the radar?
25: They were a quiet winning Super Bowl team. I'm with Brock.
1: The reason why they're flying under the radar is we're, like, again, we don't have a segment of is he back yet for just because.
4: Right.
8: We don't.
1: Come on.
8: We don't have sound bites from their GM.
1: I mean, who joined their team? Is anybody of Myles Garrett's status join their team? No. But the bottom line is they still have a team that beat the crap out of everybody in front of them.
4: Everyone.
25: They were really good.
1: You know?
25: And they
1: I don't even know what you're... Yeah, so they are
4: flying
1: under the radar. But
4: they're flying under the radar.
1: Not as NFC contenders as the possibility to repeat. It's tough to do. But they've got the team to do it. And they're going to be 1-0 after the first Wednesday of the season, which is, again, why he's so upset about it.
4: I don't think that's true.
1: Okay. What else?
4: Rich, I'm not sure you noticed what went on at Dodger Stadium last night.
1: Tarek Skubal got beat up.
4: Tarek Skubal's a liability in this Dodgers rotation.
1: This guy over there.
8: Oh, my goodness.
1: No, what it proves is it's still baseball, and everybody thought this was the canary in the coal mine of what's wrong with baseball.
8: It's anointing these
1: guys. And all the Dodgers had to do was give up three prospects and pay for the rest of his year's contract, and so did the rest of Major League Baseball if they wanted Tarek Skubal to try and one-up the Dodgers, and nobody did. But it just shows you one move. He lost his first start as a Dodger, and now he's lost his first home start as a Dodger.
4: Oof.
1: And the Dodgers have now lost, what, 8 of 9? Something like that?
4: Just saying.
1: But October's a different month.
4: We'll see.
1: Is it not?
4: We'll see.
1: Yeah, the Red Sox lost again.
4: 3 in a row. Huh?
1: That's right. Cooper's home from camp, baby.
4: Can we send him back to camp
1: still? No, we cannot. Coop's staying at home.
25: He's home.
1: And the Red Sox have lost 3 in a row. Yankees are 2 up on them now in the loss column.
4: Not great.
1: Outstanding. 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The first edition of Is He Back Yet? 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
10: 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The Braves fall again to the New York Mets last night at Truist Park, 8-5. It was a bad outing by Bryce Elder, gave up 5 runs, including a grand slam in the first inning alone, a couple more the next couple of innings. The Braves tried to claw back in that thing, got as close as 7-5, but lose 8-5. They'll go at it again tonight, 7-15, right here on The Ref. Martin Perez on the mound for the good guys. The Mets have won 7 games against the Braves this season. Now that's enough to clinch the season series, but hopefully it will not matter. The Phillies won last night. That means they're now 7.5 games back of the Braves in the NL East with 43 games to go. Falcons' first preseason game coming up this weekend in Mercedes-Benz. Friday night, that is, against the Denver Broncos. And 25 days until Georgia football tees it up between the hedges. 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
1: Back here on the Rich Eisen Show. Okay, let's get right to him. And very excited. Like I said, this is a first for our new segment. Hit it.
29: Is he back yet?
30: Where is A-A-Ron right now?
1: Okay, not, this man has got his own Pro Bowl resume of and first team All-Pro resume of his own right. But let's ask Trent McDuffie back here on the Rich Eisen Show. First time as a Ram. Good to see you, Trent. How are you?
31: Doing well. Can't complain.
1: You want to answer the question? Is he back yet?
31: not that I know of.
1: Okay.
31: But know that we are waiting if he is. We are waiting.
1: You know what? That's basically the only answer I expected, but I asked it anyway because it's just, it's crazy. The idea, just from a fan's point of view, is just nuts that Donald and Myles Garrett could be in front of you together, Trent, right?
31: Correct. Yeah. I even try to think of it, asking Sean McVay in like the offensive perspective and talking to Stafford. I'm like, how are you guys even going to like do your blocking schemes? Like who are you going to slide to? Who are you going to try to double team? Like what problems does Aaron Donald and Myles Garrett have on the offense? And they're both just like, we don't even know. Like, it's going to be a problem regardless. I mean, it's a problem with Miles, obviously, but you had just another player like Aaron Donald. Like for me, sitting on the back end, I mean, I'm cheesing just thinking about it.
1: Well, because it's your job to give them even one extra beat, right? That's basically it.
31: I mean, that's kind of what I always say as a DB. Like, one, whenever we go on the field, always tell the D line, like, hey, I'm gonna give you that extra half a second to go make a play, or I'm gonna give you that 2 seconds so you can go beat your man and go get a sack. But it's also like, for me, let's just get the ball back to Stafford. Like, we see what he did last year. We see what this offense is like this year. Like, as many times as we can just three and out or turnover and get the ball back to our offense, the better we are at going out there and succeeding. So adding anybody to this team right now is going to be just raising our standards. So it's exciting right now.
1: And you are well-versed in what it's like to give the ball back to an MVP quarterback, are you not, Trent, right?
31: 100%. I mean, as you know, Kansas City with Pat Mahomes, I mean, he was great, and we know what he could do. So being able to come over here on a team that also has the same kind of just strategy at going out there and putting points on the board, like, I'm excited.
1: What does Myles Garrett look like to you?
31: Like the defensive player of the year? Mm-hmm. I mean, he's an animal. He's a freak. Just his get off alone, he's like 3 yards in the backfield off of one step. Like, everything he's shown so far in camp is everything you expect him to do. And I mean, he's just such a cool dude, getting to know him, getting to know his work ethic and how he's just been able to come into this D-line room and just add to it. You know, like, there's really no ego on this team. There's nobody here that's playing this game for themselves. It's all about team first. And he's one of those guys that goes out there and does his job at a high level, but does it in a sense that he wants to make everybody else better. He's not just out there chasing sacks, which is great.
1: What have you learned about his work ethic, Trent?
31: I mean, just his details, you know, when he comes in the building, how he prepares his body to go out on the field. And also just once he does get on the field, once that chin strap is buckled and he's ready to go with his hand in the ground, I mean, he's ready to shoot out of the cannon. So I've just loved to see like his attention to detail and just going out there each and every day whenever he gets to go on that grass and just how much he just attacks the football and it's just relentless every single play.
1: And he's really never played many games of his career, which is amazing to say, with a fourth quarter lead. You have. Right. So what does that do? What can we sense about what Garrett could potentially do differently with you on the back end? And forget if Aaron's coming back, and although let me know if he's back yet during this interview. Just let me know. But what does it do to play with a lead that we might be able to glean from you that we could potentially see something different, for the lack of a better phrase, from Garrett, Trent?
31: Yeah, I mean, you talk about playing with the lead. I mean, when you're playing from behind, it's not in the sense that you're having to do more, but every little thing matters a little bit more. Like every little technique, you got to tighten down. You got to do little things a little bit more. They're running the ball a little more. You know, when you're playing from down, the offensive mindset is, let's just run the ball, let's kill the clock. So you have less opportunities to kind of go out there, especially from a DN's perspective, and make sacks or make a game-changing play. So I know coming in here, especially for him, knowing that we have a great offense, we have a great team that can be in the fourth quarter with the lead, and it's on the defense to go out there and pretty much win the game. I mean, I love being in that position, especially as a defense player, and knowing that the game's kind of in our hands. Like, we get to go throw all our best plays at them. We got to go stop the pass on the back end. And knowing that we could just tell Myles Garrett, like, just go rush. You know what I mean? Just go do what you got to do. Go get in the backfield. And really, let's just end this game. I'm excited to see that come to fruition. And it's something that we talk about here and there, but I know once we get to the game time and just knowing the type of player he is, he's so smart and he's so analytical about everything that I think it's really going to show up big time.
1: Trent McDuffie here on the Rich Eisen Show. Let's talk about you a little bit. Listen, it's so rare to have a Pro Bowl first team All Pro guy also with a second team All Pro on his resume at age 25, 4 years in the league available. Why were you available, Trent?
31: Yeah, I mean, really, I think it's on just with the Chiefs and how they had to kind of situate their team. Obviously, money and all those stuff kind of come into play. But I know going into last offseason, I was going to go back, and my agent kind of had a few talks with them, got to the combine, and it kind of just sounded like the Chiefs were looking somewhere else, you know, to give me a trade. And biggest blessing I can have is that they were able to trade me to the LA Rams, which I'm happy about. I know I was a little frustrated when I did get traded, just not knowing what's happening, you know, not any contract details or anything, just kind of being left in the dark on that. But once I heard I was here and talking to Sean McVay and just talking to the guys around the locker room, like, it's been phenomenal. They welcomed me in with open arms, and I just truly feel like I'm back at home. You know, like, I know I grew up here, but the community, the people, like, just how much they've embraced me coming into this team and community has been special. So I know I feel good about being here, and I guess it's just kind of how the NFL rolls.
1: So did you had no inkling the Rams were on the radar screen for you at all?
31: No. Huh. I mean, honestly, I was full bore. I thought I was going to be a Chief at the end of last year. And right around that combine time, kind of heard that that wasn't going to be a thing. So it was like 2 or 3 days later, it kind of word got out online. And even by then, like, it wasn't anything set in stone. So I had a lot of conversations with my agent. He was really good throughout the whole thing. I just walked me through the steps, the process. But yeah, it was kind of like went to bed one day not knowing, then woke up the next day as a Ram. So it really was a 360 turnaround in like 4 days.
1: And from your perspective, you know, you just mentioned how you've been welcomed. Great red carpet rolled out for you here in Southern California. But now

0: the guys have gone against all 4 years. You know, there'll probably be a little friendly bickering in there, but just knowing the team that we're playing, you know, no matter who's going to be out there, they're going to be ready. They're going to be ready to rock. They're going to be ready to roll. And I know we will be too. So I know it's going to be a definitely a great show for those out there watching, but more specifically for me and a guy like J-Watt, like, we're going to be ready to roll.
1: That's right.
0: Yeah.
1: It's an interesting point right there. You're not the only one sitting right there from the cornerback position that's out here now for the Rams. Would you potentially talk smack to Patrick? Because you know he's a red ass. You know you don't want to do that. You don't want to poke him, right? But would you dare do something like that on that night?
0: Only because it's Pat, I'm going to have to poke a little bit.
1: What does that look like? What does that sound like? What does that sound like?
0: You know, it depends on what it's at. You know, like, I feel like the closest thing I could do is on a blitz, just to be like, hey, Pat, like, you know I'm here. But I also noticed, like, he's one of those guys that also buys into it, that loves doing it, and he's a competitor, which I love playing against him in practice when you could talk a little bit because it fires him up. But just everybody, you know, like Killer Trav, talking a little smack to Trav and Rashee Rice and Xavier, just seeing all the boys out there is going to be fun. But also, at the end of the day, it's a game. So for them 4 little hours, like, we're not going to be friends. I'll talk to y'all after the game.
1: Well, I mean, plus with Killer Trav, I mean, you already got the invite to the wedding. So, you know what I mean? Like, hey, yeah. You already got that, right? Not putting anything else in jeopardy.
2: We're good now, right?
1: Okay. I'll be honest. Again, I know that that's like Fight Club, but I will say this. The number of Chiefs there, past and present, that were at this wedding was really impressive. It really, coaches too. Honestly, I agree. Like it's like a... Obviously, you guys won together. It doesn't matter where you are now.
0: It was special. I mean, that was one of my favorite things. Was also, like, I haven't seen them in a while. You know, the A's, like, it's been the longest I haven't seen them. So knowing how many guys did show up, that did care, that wanted to just be there, not only just to see other people, but, like, to go and celebrate Travis and Taylor, like, that was special. And all the coaches that showed up, I mean, it was a really fun night for me, obviously, just being at the wedding, but also just talking to them and just saying what's up to them again. You know, I mean, I've been there for 4 years, so it was like I've been there again, just seeing and talking to them. But I think it was a really cool night.
1: All right, Trent, I appreciate the time. This has been a great chat. We're just down the road from you, you know, would love to have you in studio anytime you want. And last question for you, just one last time. Is he back yet?
3: Is he back yet?
1: Did it happen during this conversation that you know of?
0: No, I mean, nobody walked in and told me anything yet, so, you know, I'll keep you posted.
1: That's the latest. Hey. That's the latest. Trent McDuffie, thanks for the time, sir.
0: Yeah, thank you so much.
1: Good to have you on the program. Trent McDuffie, the Los Angeles Rams, here on the Rich Eisen Show. Up to the second.
4: Funny. Well done.
1: Very good. And by the way, your wedding was outstanding as well.
4: Thank you, Rich. Trent McDuffie was also invited.
1: Oh, is that interesting?
4: Yeah,
1: he was unavailable.
4: Yeah.
1: 844-204-RICH, number to dial. Your phone calls when we come back. Brendan Hunt, Coach Beard's in our green room.
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7: Runs, including a grand slam in the first inning alone, a couple more the next couple of innings. The Braves tried to claw back in that thing, got as close as 7-5, but lose 8-5. They'll go at it again tonight, 7-15, right here on the ref. Martin Perez on the mound for the good guys. The Mets have won 7 games against the Braves this season. Now that's enough to clinch the season series, but hopefully it will not matter. The Phillies won last night. That means they're now 7.5 games back of the Braves in the NL East with 43 games to go. Falcons' first preseason game coming up this weekend in Mercedes-Benz. Friday night, that is, against the Denver Broncos. And 25 days until Georgia football tees it up between the hedges. 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
20: 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There's nothing you can do to prepare yourself.
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22: 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I'm gonna survive. There's no way I'm gonna let this take over me.
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23: It may not save my life. It may save my children's lives. It may save

0: we're hoping that that Apple and Warner Brothers will deign to provide us with further life.
1: Okay.
0: But I've heard nothing of an official capacity just yet.
1: Okay, so but that's from the business point of it. What about from the creative point of it for you and Jason and the rest of the crew?
0: Yeah, I mean, we'd love to. Like, we're not coming back just to, like, you know, squeeze one last nugget out of the tube. Like if we're coming back, we're coming back ready to do as much as we'll be allowed to do.
1: Okay, because obviously we haven't seen the culmination of season four. So it's left in a way that we could see season five.
0: It's left in a way that we could see season five, or it could be the end because we biffed it and we need to run away. You never know.
1: Well, one never knows. But the idea, again, just from the creative side of it, it's not like, okay, we're, because sometimes you hear people like, all right, we've put it all out there, we're done. But that's not the way it is from the creative side of things.
0: No, we like these new characters and this new, you know, half new world, and we think there's a little more to do with it than what we did this year.
1: All right,
0: but we'll see.
1: All right, so Apple's on the clock. Basically, is what we're saying right now. And you will be again. So what? I still don't kind of grasp this whole 10 sport fantasy league.
0: Shout out Rush Howell, who invented it. It's incredibly satisfying. I don't do any of the other fantasy sports anymore. I used to be pretty avid into fantasy football and fantasy basketball, and now this takes the place of both.
1: Really?
0: Yeah.
1: Because it's year round.
0: Because it's year round, and you don't have to do stuff every week.
1: Okay.
0: Or every day. In the case of fantasy baseball, which was always too crazy for me. I can't get into fantasy baseball. But very satisfying. And now I know more than I should about. Well, I remember you used to be able to swear on the show, but now you can't. And out of respect, I won't. Thank now you. I know more than I should about frickin' NASCAR, and that really burned me. Actually, I knew too much because last year I drafted Connor Zilish because I thought here comes a sensation. Oh, but little did I know, rookies never do well in NASCAR, and that was a 0 point pickup, and that really tanked my season. That's why I finished seventh. But you're gonna, I believe in you, Connor Zilish. Next year,
1: here we go.
0: A lot of people Googling Connor Zilish right now. I get it,
2: including me.
1: Do that in the commercial.
2: That's why you traded for Chase Elliott, right?
1: That's it.
0: Yeah, that's why I had to upgrade. Was the Rams too much?
2: The Rams.
1: But you got two keepers.
0: Am I overcompensating?
1: Coco Gauff has got a long runway ahead of her.
0: Yeah, yeah. Okay.
1: Great to see you, man.
0: You too, bud.
1: That's Brendan Hunt, everybody. At Brendan Hunting on Twitter and Instagram. And, of course, Ted Lasso every single Wednesday on Apple TV. Season 4 premiered on the 5th. Catch up on seasons 1 through 3 of this remarkable, wonderful program on Apple TV. We're back here on The Rich Eisen Show to wrap things up in a sec. 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
3: Runs, including a grand slam in the first inning alone, a couple more the next couple of innings. The Braves tried to claw back in that thing, got as close as 7-5, but lose 8-5. They'll go at it again tonight, 7-15, right here on the ref. Martin Perez on the mound for the good guys. The Mets have won 7 games against the Braves this season. Now that's enough to clinch the season series, but hopefully it will not matter. The Phillies won last night. That means they're now 7.5 games back of the Braves in the NL East with 43 games to go. Falcons' first preseason game coming up this weekend in Mercedes-Benz. Friday night, that is, against the Denver Broncos. And 25 days until Georgia football tees it up between the hedges. 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

0: 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Listen, one thing that I'm proud of about this program and my doing this here in the manner in which I host it, if I may, is that when I talk about stuff, I make suggestions. I don't just say something and then just leave it alone. I suggest.
1: You're trying to improve.
0: That's how RES Consulting got created.
2: The best thing about us, though, is it's about us.
0: That is the motto of Rich Eisen Show Consulting. RES Consulting. We all get together. We come up with ideas. And I'm an idea man. Like, for instance, when I criticized ABS before, I'm like, let's fix ABS where you can let the challenge go. Like, more than just 1 second. Like, you got to give a guy more than 1 second a challenge. And then if the challenge is so far off, let's give the umpire something. Somebody's so far off in challenging and being wrong about it, they lose all their challenges. You see, I'm just making suggestions. So when LeBron James finally joined the Sixers, remember how the commissioner was kind of like Mona Lisa Vito, like stamping his foot saying, can you make a decision? Because we got to come up with some nationally televised
3: games. Waiting over here.
0: Yeah, we're waiting over here. And as soon as LeBron showed up with the Sixers, on July 30th, I made this suggestion on the program. Oh, yeah, I made the suggestion on the program about, hey, here on the show, let's go. Let's put LeBron in Madison Square Garden.
3: Yeah.
0: To start the season on opening night. And guess what?
4: Rich Eisen is right.
0: Thank you. They did it. You're welcome, NBA. You're very, very welcome. So there you have it.
3: Well, I mean, if they would have listened to me, they would have known LeBron would have been on the Sixers weeks ago.
0: Well, they could have jumped it.
3: Yeah, they could have just.
0: But it's happening.
1: I had this as an overreaction topic. We did not get to it.
0: Why?
1: I think this is a terrible idea.
3: Of course you
5: did. I agree.
3: Chris.
1: This should have been a Christmas Day game.
0: Why?
1: Because you get the season, you get it to kind of go on a little bit, see how the teams go. By putting, and I'm going to actually defend the Knicks here. This should be a celebration of New York. The league kind of wanted New York to have a title. The city has been waiting, and the fans, more than 50 years for something like this to happen. Now you bring in LeBron, the whole night is going to be about him. He's going to make it about him. The TV partners are going to make it about him. And it's going to all be about LeBron James when it should be a celebration for New York basketball.
0: Excuse me. I will take this here because we're almost up against it here. As much as I want a celebration of New York, I must fully admit the celebration of New York has been going on quite a long time.
1: This is the culmination. Banner, rings, all of it.
0: Honestly, the Knicks were all over the ESPYs. They were all over late night television. They were all over morning television. They still are. I saw a clip of Brunson with his mom recently. I mean, it's just nonstop. And they get the rings. It's a culmination of that. It'll be a nice night. And now it's time to defend. And it's LeBron James wearing a Sixers uniform in Madison Square Garden. And plus, the Knicks are doing him a solid, Chris. And the league's doing him a solid. He doesn't have to travel very far. He's at home. Right?
1: Sixers should have been against
0: one fewer helicopter
1: Miami,
0: ride.
1: Cleveland, or the Lakers. There's actual storyline there.
0: Saying, fine. LeBron's in the building. We get to see him. You're just upset the Celtics. Well, they don't have a backseat. Jaylen Brown is in this game.
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0: And we have somehow made it to Tuesday, and we appreciate you being a part of the show. Good afternoon. Welcome in. Big show on tap. We have a lot to do today. You can sense the season is coming. Yesterday, remember, we had Mario Cristobal on. We have some great guests, and we're going to get right to it this afternoon. Let's share with you the latest. This is by Stuart Mandel, one of the most influential people in the whole college football media landscape. If Congress can't save college sports, it's time for Plan B, except there is no Plan B. That's Ted Cruz right there. He's the mastermind behind the college sports bill. That's Charlie Baker in the middle. He's the mastermind behind schmoozing. And Tommy Tuberville has the best bill of them all. I was talking to him Saturday morning. I mentioned that yesterday. But nobody's giving him the time of day in Washington, even though he's got a skinny bill, one that will solve problems. And I know our next guest agrees with me on that because I first saw him writing about it. Stuart, great to see you. Where are we with the seven-year itch of the Senate bill that just can't seem to move off square one?
1: Yeah, Paul, I was looking this up earlier. Do you know the first congressional hearing on NIL was in February of 2020? So 6.5 years later, they haven't even gotten a bill to the floor, much less passed it, much less turned it into law. And I know that this Senate bill could come back up again in September. That's what Ted Cruz is predicting. But the closer you get to the midterms, which are not that far away, the lower a chance they're going to do anything. And by the way, even if it passes in the Senate, right, from what I remember from civics class in high school, it then has to go to the House, and they're going to have their own amendments they want to make and suggestions and everything. So it's starting to look pretty grim of them getting something passed this year.
0: Yeah, I'm sure you remember in seventh grade civics, I mean, there are certain things the Senate can confirm, presidential appointments, et cetera. But a bill in Congress needs both houses, and I have to ask you about Ted Cruz, and I don't want to replay the 2016 debate stage when the current president named him Lion Ted Cruz, but he hasn't exactly been telling the truth, or has he? I mean, he's been promising this thing is going to go through, 80 votes, college game day signing. So we're still stuck. It feels like college game day will begin in 3 weeks without the president sitting there ready to sign this bill. So what happens next?
1: By the way, Ted, another research note for you. Ted Cruz first predicted they were going to pass a bill that year in 2023. Right. Okay. So it's a bit of a recurring theme. Look, the column you kind of spotlighted earlier, this strategy is not working, right? The commissioners, the NCAA, they've been spent millions and millions in lobbying, and they negotiate. I mean, I was there at Big Ten Media Days a couple weeks ago, and Tony Petitti got the revised bill language like that day, the same day he was talking to the media, and they were facing a really tight deadline to tell the Senate if they were going to approve it, which they eventually did. And then the thing that makes politics so unreliable, and why I always thought this was a foolish strategy, is these things can get derailed by things that have nothing to do with the topic you're actually pursuing. And at the 11th hour last week, you had several groups stand up and voice concerns or propose amendments. My favorite was the Florida senator who wanted to make it easier for Florida State and Miami to leave the ACC. And this just keeps happening. And Paul, one thing I've heard said to me and I say to others is, at the end of the day, what do politicians care about the most? Getting reelected. And I don't think any senator or House representative is going to win or lose their next election based on their vote for the Protect College Sports Act. So because of that, it always seems to get pushed to the back of the line.
0: Stuart, while you're at it, talking about Petitti, it surprised some people. The Big Ten was first and then the SEC followed. Do you have any insight into what changed their decision at the last minute, which seemed to seal the deal? Of course, that was then, because they seemed to really be objecting to a number of things until the midnight hour.
1: Yeah, I mean, it's a 171-page bill that tries to cure literally everything that bothers people in college sports. But at the end of the day, it was really one item that held it up, and that was this idea that in addition to the rev share cap that we have now, the 21.3 million, there would be another 22 million for retention, right? So you have one pool for going out and recruiting and transfer portal and another for retention, which raises the amount of money that these schools can spend, quote unquote, legally by a lot. But even then, there were details they were haggling over. They wanted to make sure it was a hard cap. So finally, Ted Cruz, Marie Cantwell's people wrote, you know, I guess revised the language to the point where they felt they were satisfied with it. But that was it. It wasn't, by the end of that, you know, period, it wasn't about you can only have 19 teams in your conference or transfer portal this or consolidated TV rights. It was the rev share cap.
0: Talking to Stuart Mandel. Stuart, speaking of, there are other things going on other than the football season in the Senate, but let's talk a little bit about where the CFP is, because that even though the SEC and the Big Ten agreed at the last moment on that, nothing came of that. Where are we with them coming together on something a little more pressing to all of us, and that's what the future of the CFP would look like?
1: Nothing's changed, Paul. Nothing's changed. The Big Ten and SEC are still at a stalemate. There was a reports yesterday about a 20-team model. I don't think that was ever taken seriously. It's the Big Ten wants 24, and they're not backing down, and the SEC wants 16 with no AQs, except for a group of six. So I know this. Once the ACC and Big 12 and Notre Dame all came out in favor of 24, the Big Ten has no incentive to budge at this point. Like, they feel like they've got the overwhelming support. And now we are going to see how much the SEC is willing to hold out. It comes down to this. You know, anybody who's read or heard me, I'm very much against the 2014 playoff. And the biggest reason, watering down the regular season. The SEC has way more games that are 10, 12, 15 million viewer games than the Big Ten. They have bigger stadiums that are sold out every week. So if my concerns and a lot of people's concerns were to prove right, and this had a negative effect on the regular season, it has a much bigger effect on the SEC than the Big Ten. Also, the SEC championship game, right? All these things involve, all of these like big playoff plans assume that the conferences would end their championship games so that you would have time to do this. And obviously the Big Ten seems fine with that. They're the ones pushing for it. But that's a big decision, as you know, in the SEC. The SEC championship game is still a huge revered event.
0: Stuart Mandel with us. Stuart, let me get to this whole Big Ten SEC conversation. I realize you've got pretty strong Big Ten ties. We have SEC ties here. And none of that matters because we're having an honest conversation about where we are. And it seems like a never-ending question, especially now with, at least in the first poll that we've seen, Ohio State and Oregon 1 and 2. I'm not sure what the AP poll will offer, but just your thoughts on this whole conversation about Big Ten versus SEC on the field, not in the boardrooms.
1: Well, first of all, Paul, while I did go to a Big Ten school, the Big Ten's not very happy with me these days. So I think they've disowned me.
0: Come on over.
1: Look, Will you have me? Can I take Peter Burns's place?
0: No.
1: No, I
0: Stuart, without even asking my boss, done. You're in. Whatever you want.
1: We can swap roles. He can pump up the Big Ten now. So look, I mean, it's not a secret, right? The top of the Big Ten has passed the top of the SEC. They've won the past three national championships. Don't think that's anything controversial. I do agree that the SEC as a whole is still deeper than the Big Ten, but you don't get banners for that. And as you go into this season, Ohio State, Indiana, and Oregon are all elite teams capable of winning the national championship. And there's a lot of games between them. Like last year, there were not a lot of Big Ten games between their top teams. This year, there are. Throw USC into that mix. Michigan, like all these teams are playing each other this year. So I think the Big Ten regular season is going to be a lot more compelling. The SEC regular season is always compelling. But, you know, you've got Texas. You got some people that believe in Georgia. Clearly, the coaches do. They're number three in the coaches poll. And weren't they picked to win the SEC? But there's not a lot of teams after that that I consider to be on paper to be in the Ohio State, Indiana, Oregon range.
0: Stuart Mandel, formerly of Sports Illustrated, formerly of The Athletic, the new host of SEC Now right here.
1: On I hope I'm still with The Athletic. I hope I'm currently The Athletic.
0: You're going to do that, and then we'll work off the air on you getting to the SEC Network studio every week, and somebody will have to tell PB that he's heading to your former job. Hey, thank you very much, Stuart. Great stuff. Outstanding conversation with one of the top people in the field, Stuart Mandel, laying it on interestingly here about the future of the CFP and, of course, what's happening in Washington. We'll take a break. Plenty to do here on the program. We have a number of guests that will be dropping by. We'll talk the Dogs with Jordan Hill a little bit later on. Reese Davis joins us, the host of College Game Day, and Phil Steele as well.
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0: And welcome back as we get to the calls here for the first time today. Good conversation with Stuart Mandel. And let us begin with James in Miami. Hello, James.
1: Hi, Paul. Good afternoon, sir. How you doing?
0: We're doing great. Thank you.
1: I'm just calling in regards. I don't want to let a lot of media attention go down, but hearing the last Big Ten conference the last couple of weeks in regards to the media and stuff, you know, they've won the national championship the last 3 years. I'll give them their flowers, but it's funny that they want to brag about the last 3 years when the SEC's been dominant for two decades. And I'm like, you know, if you want to pat in the back, you know, and say, okay, buddy, you know, you've done good for the last 3 years. Congratulations. But until you do it over and over again, I mean, I'm sorry. The Big Ten is always going to be under the SEC as far as I'm concerned. I live in Miami. I'm just an SEC guy. And I'm like, the Big Ten can just give them their flowers now. But I'm like, when you do it for over two decades, talk to me then when you want to be an overall dynasty. That's just my opinion, sir.
0: Thank you. Thank you, James. Appreciate it very, very much. Let me check in with Michael in Alabama. Hello, Michael.
2: Hey, Paul. Hey, piggybacking off of your conversation last week about white barbecue sauce, do you know, you happen to know where Mr. Gibson played his football at?
0: No.
2: I believe he played over there in Tuscaloosa. And speaking about that team over there in Tuscaloosa, Trey called in yesterday talking about cracking open a cold one to watch the Little League World Series. And I kind of thought that was kind of weird. But my advice to Trey would be hold on to that beer for football season so that you can cry into it on Saturdays. The dynasty's over. You've got a great X's and O's guy, but philosophically, I just don't think he's equipped to handle coaching a team of a bunch of young men getting paid hundreds of thousands, if not millions of dollars. You know, bands just need to get used to living how their parents and grandparents lived, reminiscing on the good old days. They don't have that guy at the helm anymore. They've been spoiled into delusion based on comments like, if you want to hold power in the state of Alabama, you go to the University of Alabama. Well, our current governor, our next governor, and our two most successful businessmen in the state would kindly disagree with you. And then lastly, I didn't know there was a guy out there more cringe than Jeff from Columbus, but this guy Long's really getting under my skin. These comments regarding AJ are just cringe. They're not funny. And for him to take shots at a guy like Brian about his employment status, after taking shots at another man about his employment status after losing a job, it's just a punk move. So there's nothing funny about what this guy does. He's a loser, and so are his Gamecocks. Thanks for letting me share.
0: Thank you, Michael. Thank you very, very much for that contribution. Dan in North Carolina is up next.
3: Hi, Paul. You know, I always like to cue your opening as to how you may wish to kick off your program. You are so spot on. I mean, there just isn't any plan B. You know, like an idiot last week, I said, till the middle of these confirmation hearings that the Senate was happening, I felt so confident that something would break. And I mean, as it progressed and progressed, you could just see that something was not going to happen. But what you're opening today is just so perfectly correct in that there's no plan. I mean, you are right. We've been doing this, well, for me, it's now 3 years with your program. And you're talking about having been doing it for 6 years. We're nowhere. And it is so tragic that Petitti and Sankey are in this position where they're bantering with each other. They can't sit down and finally have a decision. You know, there's no winners and losers. We don't even know who the good guys and the bad guys are anymore in this deal. I wish they would just sit down and say, look, we've both had enough of this. The general public's had enough of this. Let's settle this thing now. Compromise, if that's the proper word, let's do it and get it over with. What do you think?
0: Well, you know, you're right, Dan, and I think the easiest thing is to say is you can't trust politicians, but watching Ted Cruz, his and his behavior in this has really shown that he's just an absolute liar. He hasn't told the truth about anything, and that's not political. That's just observing. I don't really care one way or the other about his politics. I don't think he has any. All he wants to do is be the next president. He's not going to be, but that's okay. Thanks for the call. Right. Really do appreciate it.
3: Thanks, Paul.
0: Charles is up next in Mississippi. Hello, Charles.
4: Hey, yeah, I was just calling. Everybody's crying about Lane Kiffin leaving, but I think it's the best thing for him. He's going to get over there, not win, which Brian Kelly couldn't win, and they're going to fire him. They're going to have another $92 million bill to pay.
0: And why do you think that?
4: What's that? That he's not going to win?
0: Yeah.
4: Because he's been fired at other colleges, too. And, yeah, he's just not the material for it, you know. He's been lucky where he's gone. He made a winner out of Ole Miss, I'll admit that. But he was fired at Southern Cal and God knows where. And he's not from this area. I mean, he's from the West. And, you know, tell him to go back out there if he's so comfortable with it. But, Lane.
0: Well, I would disagree with you in this regard. He did a phenomenal job at Ole Miss. I mean, he built that program from a middling SEC school to a national power his last 2 years there. And, I mean, I think he became one of the most coveted coaches in the country. So, therefore, I mean, Florida wanted him. Auburn wanted him 2 years ago. LSU wanted him. And this is not just some flash in the pan coach. Yeah, he's got plenty of baggage. I mean, but that's who he is. And it's not as if Lane Kiffin has run away from that. And there'll be more baggage coming out about him in the next few weeks. Will any of it stick? No. Because he's been able to deflect it all. He has been able to deflect it all because he's a really good coach. And, you know, Brian Kelly was not that far from making it at LSU. The problem with Kelly was he just never fit the culture down there. Lane Kiffin understands that culture. He understands it extremely well. We'll take a short break. We are coming back with more. Jordan Hill will join us next. Covers the dog.
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0: What are they going to do this year? That is the question. And we're hoping Jordan D. Hill has the answers. Jordan, good afternoon. Thank you so much for being a part of the show. Tell us, what's happening in Dogland?
31: Well, let's start with that run game, Paul. I think that was a big question going into the start of fall camp last week. Mainly the guys behind Nate Frazier and Chauncey Bowens. They kind of look like the thunder and lightning, the 1-2 combo for this run game. But Dante Dowdell gets hurt in the offseason. He was a Kentucky transfer. I think they were really expecting to step up and be that third back, maybe be that third down back. Don't anticipate seeing him this season, so some of the younger backs have to step up. Now, we're a week into fall camp, but I really like what we've heard about Dwight Phillips Jr., Bo Walker, a freshman Jay Lamar. you know, when you go through what Georgia's about to go through in the SEC, and we're talking about a 9-game conference schedule, you're going to need backs behind Nate Frazier and Chauncey Bowens. You know, those guys will probably miss a few games along the way just because of the grind. I really like what Dwight Phillips Jr. especially has shown so far, but some of the younger backs have shown that to this point in camp, hey, they are worthy of getting some work once we get into the season.
0: Okay, Jordan, so that's part of the equation. Let's talk about some other spots that need improvement. There were great games last year for Stockton. Everybody was praising Mike Bobo, and then the season ended on a series of bad calls. How is that being dealt with, assuming it is?
31: I think the biggest thing, and Kirby Smart talked about this before he took the main stage down at in Tampa at SEC Media Days, that they're basically not totally overhauling everything because they've lost in the Sugar Bowl, lost in the quarterfinals the last 2 years. And, you know, as much as Georgia fans don't want to hear it, they were very close against that Ole Miss team last year. You know, they're driving down trying to take the lead late. Nate Frazier gets hurt on that drive. They have to settle for a field goal, and Ole Miss goes down and winds up kicking a game-winning field goal and moving on. So I think the biggest thing that Georgia wants, especially when it comes to Gunnar Stockton, is more consistency. And I think there's little things that Gunnar can do that can help him get there. And really the biggest thing is taking care of his body. This is a guy that, I mean, they're playing Charlotte in November, and he's diving for first downs. And you could kind of tell the sideline was like, look, we appreciate how hard you're fighting for this team, but let's try to be smart. And I think if you look at some of those games late in the year, you know, Georgia Tech, Alabama in the SEC title game, Gunnar wasn't as sharp. And I think that it was the wear and tear he had been through throughout the year. So seeing Gunnar take better care of his body, creating more explosive plays, that's something that Kirby has talked about since spring practice, that they want to be more explosive, that they got to be more explosive to get where they want to go. You know, I think a lot of it falls on Gunnar. They need receivers to step up. They got a tight end room they got to take advantage of. But, Paul, I think they've made it easy for me. A lot of it goes on Gunnar Stockton. How does he play? And I think that this team goes as Gunnar goes.
0: Let's talk a little bit about that schedule that you mentioned, Jordan. And, you know, everybody is dealing with the 9 games. Now, again, I know what Kirby Smart has said, but from a distance, that schedule, maybe because Georgia's not one of the teams that Georgia has to play, doesn't seem as difficult. You got Texas off there. Georgia and Texas are presumed to be the best two teams in the SEC. So what stands out to you as you work your way through that schedule?
31: I think you hit on the big one, but I would also mention no Texas A&M, no LSU, no Tennessee, which is crazy to see after all these years. And for a lot of folks, you know, that Georgia-Tennessee rivalry means a lot. But, I mean, for me, you got the Oklahoma game, which is the first home game. Oklahoma's a team that I kind of think folks are sleeping on, that team, you know, with what they bring back, that could be a very dangerous game. And then it's two of the big road games, at Alabama, at Ole Miss. You know, the last times that Georgia were in Tuscaloosa and in Oxford, they lost both of those games. So this is, for me, when you look at this schedule, you know, I think a lot of the betting lines got Georgia like 9.5 wins, something like that. I think if you looked into a crystal ball and said Georgia dropped some games along the way, it's Oklahoma, at Alabama, at Ole Miss. And for me, Paul, when I look at this schedule, I see 11-1. I think that this is a team that is going to be able to navigate this. I think it's a defense that's got a whole lot of talent. And it's one of those things with the SEC, the way it is now, especially with that 9-game schedule, I've kind of called it the NFLification of the SEC. I'm not picking anybody to go undefeated anymore. So if Georgia were to go 11-1, man, that'd be quite an accomplishment.
0: So, okay, so 11-1 is a pretty strong prediction. Where do you see the stumble?
31: At Alabama. I just think that playing in Tuscaloosa, this has been a thorn in Georgia's side for the better part, you know, Kirby's entire tenure. And, you know, you can't discount what they did in Atlanta against Alabama last year. But I think with what Alabama has coming back, I think Keelan Russell. And again, I mean, when you look at the top teams in this conference, if you want to find a loss, I think you look on the road. And I think you even see that with

0: this year?
1: Well, I think after you see how things played out last year, that there is a part of it that there is an advantage, and it's a health situation. And Georgia didn't have anybody get hurt during that SEC title game, but you look at the Sugar Bowl, two big absences, Drew Bobo at center and then Gabe Harris at defensive end. I mean, just taking that 1 week off, giving those guys an extra chance to heal. You know, maybe if Georgia didn't play Alabama last year, we're talking about a different situation in the Sugar Bowl. So Kirby's always been one. He loves the SEC title game. He wants to be able to say, hey, we are the SEC champions. But I think at the same time, if you don't go there, there are positives. And the biggest thing is getting healthy before what you hope is a really long playoff run.
0: Jordan Hill, great report on the Dogs. The pick to win the SEC, not by everyone, but by the media. Thank you, Jordan. We appreciate your time very, very much. We're heading to the break here. Plenty of time for you to get in. Reese Davis joining us a little bit later on. We started with Stuart Mandel. Phil Steele will also join us, and we're coming right back.
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0: And welcome back as we continue here. And Chris is up next in Austin, Texas. Hello, Chris.
1: Hey, Paul. How you doing?
0: We're doing great. Thank you.
1: Fantastic. Me too, man. I am ready for some college football. I was just kind of going to jump on the, not necessarily the political stance, but, you know, isn't there already some rules in place in college football? You know, nobody wants to follow the current rules that are in place. And the fact that we have to go get help, you know, politically, for me, it's kind of a, I don't know. You've got all the coaches and all these commissioners are coming out saying, well, we need rule changes. We need this. We need that. The rules are in place. Nobody's following the rules. You know, and now
0: that is correct. The one thing that I think has united everybody is the fact that they claim that they can't follow their own rules because of litigation. There are some really important things that have been thrown into this bill. The problem is you need to be able to explain something in a simple fashion, and there's so much garbage in this bill now that it's impossible to explain, and it's growing by the hour. And you heard Mandel a few minutes ago that everybody's now trying to throw their little thing in there, and the president is the probably the best thing going for the bill right now, but he also may be the thing that undoes it because of the politics of the moment. That I don't need to explain this to anybody, but if one side pushes too hard, it's no longer bipartisan. And if the president, there are not many Democrats on the other side of the aisle who take kindly to the president calling, right now I just read an article where he's using Nick Saban and Randy Levine, the owner, the president of the New York Yankees, as his two front men. And that may sound good in principle, but the politics of it is not very good.
1: Yeah, and that's kind of what worries me. And why we're on it too, I mean, the Soresby situation, that somehow the only, you know, city in the country, me being from Texas, I heard a lot about it, somehow Soresby, I think that tilted it a lot too, as far as, you know, you got one team literally, you know, a guy betting on the game, and
0: right,
1: for some reason all we got to do is, you know, go get a judge and we can have him play and everything's, you know, good. But hey, on the football side of things, Paul, I am super excited, man. I love your show. I do hate that y'all put some Florida Gator kid from Austin on y'all's little, like, commercial run talking about I'll be there and they're going to kick our ass. Dude, y'all lost 55-10 last time you were in Austin. You got us last year, a young Arch. He wasn't playing well. And as the man just said, you know, there's going to be a lot of teams that go on the road this year and they run into a loss, maybe at Mississippi State, maybe here, maybe there. But, dude, Texas is going to beat the brakes off things, and you end up, you know, on the radio and you end up getting likes. And that's every time I hear that kid speak on y'all's commercial, I'm just like, dude, come on. I don't even know who Florida's quarterback is, man, to be honest with you. But, man, I'm excited. Love the show. I'll let you get back to it. Thanks, Paul.
0: Thank you very, very much, Chris. Appreciate it. So let me continue with Terrence in California. Hello, Terrence. Good afternoon.
2: Hey, Paul. How you doing?
0: Very well.
2: I was just going to take on Alabama. I hear you guys don't have Alabama ranked in the top 25. But I just want to hear your take about Alabama.
0: Well, first of all, I don't know where you heard Alabama is not ranked in the top 25. I believe they were 13th. Or 11th or 13th in the coaches poll, and I would have them easily in the top 15 or 20. So I'm not really sure. I mean, there are some people who are dismissing Alabama, but we aren't.
2: Okay, well, why is that? You don't think they have a very good team? I think they have a decent team this year. I think Kalen DeBoer has his players. He will have his quarterback. I think they'll be a very good team this year.
0: I think they'll be a good team too, Terrence. But what is a good team? Somebody asked me yesterday, where would you go from a one loss standpoint? And right now, I would land somewhere around 9-3, which is, you know, just it's open to interpretation. how good a season that is. By Alabama standards, that's not very good, but it would be in keeping with the last couple of years.
2: So I would say with him, Kalen DeBoer getting his own recruits in, having his own quarterback, I think they should have a better year this year. I mean, I don't want to fault him for his first year because those wasn't his recruits, and then he lost a lot of players when Saban retired. So I think sometimes he gets like a rough go back there when I think he's done an awesome job with what he has to work with. And with NIL, we know NIL, you can build a team in a year. You can get 20 or 30 recruits in a year. And I don't think Alabama, are they a portal heavy team?
0: No.
2: Yeah. So I think Kalen DeBoer's done an awesome job with what he has to work with. And it's not the old Alabama and it's not the old college football. So the standard is the new standard now. The standard is the standard, which is Kalen DeBoer. Not a Nick Saban standard anymore. So we have to give the man grace.
0: That is true. That is 100% true. And, you know, but it may be a new standard, but Alabama fans are still the same as they've always been. And they're a fan base that has been spoiled twice in history. Paul Bryan had a 25-year run. Saban had a 17-year run. And nobody's ever had two runs like that. Now, I realize there was 30 years between the runs, but the success has been so great that it's hard for Alabama fans to accept anything other than that. Hey, thank you very much for the call. Really do appreciate it. Let me check in with Zach in Tennessee. Hey, Zach, go right ahead.
3: Hey, Paul. Hope you're doing good. But the question is, Paul, how good do you think the Tennessee defense under Jim Knowles is going to be this year?
0: Well, I'm going to give you a cliche here. I think it will be really good by next year. I just don't know whether he can turn it around in a very short period of time.
3: Right, and that's understandable. But just judging how our defense was, like maybe in 2024, it was just embarrassing.
0: Yeah, for some reason, Zach, I think we may have lost you there. But let me go to Les next in Indianapolis. Hello, Les.
4: Hi, Paul. Good afternoon. How are you?
0: Very well.
4: Great. I've got a comment and then two quick questions. As a longtime Indiana fan for many, many years and season ticket holder, I was disappointed by the cancellation of the Notre Dame series last week. I really think that teams should play the best in a loss to a quality team. Doesn't hurt you that much. And I also thought that the timing might be wrong on this, but I think they're going to expand the stadium, and that would certainly have been a great inaugural game if that had worked out in terms of construction and that type of thing. My two questions are concerning scheduling, Paul, of the 2014 playoff. One, do you think that, just generally not focused on Indiana, do you think that the propensity to schedule directional schools in non-conference games would fade away if we went to a 2014 playoff, that, you know, be likelier to schedule better teams? And two, how likely do you think we'll get to a 2014 playoff? Thanks a lot.
0: Les, thank you. I think with a 2014 playoff, there would be more likelihood of scheduling these type of games. There's less risk. Right now, there's still a little bit of risk. I still think we need to get rid of these directional games. I am sorry. I know plenty of people who work at these schools and they live off of that $1 million to $2 million paycheck. But I don't know any college football fans that want to watch these type of garbage games. It is really a shame that we get subjected to them. Thanks so much for the call. Really do appreciate it. I do think back to your other question, will we get to a 2014 playoff? Eventually we will. It's trending in that direction. Why don't we take a break? We are up against that. It's been a busy first hour of the program. A number of really fantastic guests. Reese Davis joins us in the next hour. We have Phil Steele a little bit later on with his rapid-fire prediction of the season, and we are coming right back.

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0: Hey, welcome back. Kane Womack sounds like a country singer in Nashville, but he's actually the defensive coordinator of the University of Alabama. Came over from South Alabama, where he had been a very successful head coach. Let's listen, because he had some very revealing comments recently about where he goes for advice in the offseason.
1: I think, you know, we certainly, there are times, right, where you have to be able to play match coverage to be able to go win in this league. And, you know, in the offseason, Coach Saban and I talk a lot. And, you know, that was one thing that he brought up watching us on third downs. And I thought he had some really good points of having one or two more variations of things that we can do, right, to be able to complement some of the stuff that we're already doing. And you know, you look at our third down numbers in the past in our history, we've been pretty good. And I thought we're not where we needed to be. We had too many third and longs where we didn't get off the field, you know. And so for us, maybe having a couple more variations and things that we do, and then certainly, you know, to be a dominant defense, you've got to be able to go play some press and man. And that's something that we've always done. We did more of it in 2024. And then last year did a little bit less for a number of reasons, but something that, you know, I hope that we're moving back in a direction to where we feel like we can do that and also play a couple variations of some matchier style coverage.
0: Nick Saban earning that $500,000 a year as a consultant. Let's get to the calls, and Vance in Georgia is up next.
2: Hey, Paul, I was wanting your opinion of this. I heard this nonsense yesterday. To me, it's nonsense. They kept talking about the 24 team playoff, and you showed up on the screen and the money it could generate. Then there was a quick blurb that Heather Dinich is reporting a 20-team possibility. I heard Mandel pretty much poo-poo on that.
0: Right.
2: And I'm hearing all this. What's the second, you know, what's plan B? Well, I got a question, a thought. Who's going to wrangle this in? Could it not possibly be the players? Because they've gained a lot of power over the last few years. And they have these camps around different states with the top high school athletes. Some of them coalesce together to go to one school, a.k.a. the Ole Miss team that was out of nowhere, the number one recruiting team in the country with Robert Camdichie. You remember that?
0: Oh, yeah, I sure do. Famous
2: and,
0: class.
2: Yeah. Yeah, and they talk about these things. And I'm wondering, why don't they form a coalition? Because I'm going to get a little dramatic here. But outside of a few callers that have called this show, this happens to be over the last year, and mentioned this, they talk. Why don't they just put these players on a boat with sails and ship them to different ports around the eastern seaboard and make them get off in their damn undergarments and bid on them? Because I've never heard them ask a player one. The attitude that, well, they all think they're going to go to the NFL, that's not true, Paul. That's impossible. And some of them just want an education. And you say, well, you know, so what if we have a 24-team playoff? Which, by the way, that will not be enough. As soon as they went to four, Ray Charles, Helen Keller, and Abe Lincoln knew it was right then it was going to start growing and growing and growing, and now look at it. So, I mean, maybe the players just come up and say, we're not going to play another down until you people get your minds right. Do you think that's a remotely decent thought?
0: Yeah, it's a good thought. I don't think we are quite to that point yet, but I will certainly ponder it with all the experts. How about that?
2: Oh God, that'll be dangerous. I'd rather you ponder it without the expert.
0: Well, I want to hear what all the consultants say first, so then I know what not to say.
2: Well, and it's okay. I'm going to give you a quick criticism.
0: Sure.
2: I hate doing this.
0: That's okay.
2: You racked Long yesterday after his call. And then Brian came back with a retort to Long. And to my hearing, Brian is the most Romanesque caller we have. And you didn't whack him.
0: Yeah, well, listen, I don't know. I haven't listened to Jim Rome in about 20 years. So,
2: me either.
0: I don't know whether you can rack somebody. First of all, Rome has probably never taken the same caller twice within the hour. His standards are likely different than ours. So I don't know if you can double rack somebody.
2: Well, you know I'm just being facetious. Well, I appreciate that. I just wish these players seem. There should be more of a voice from them, is my opinion, and I never hear.
0: Well, but you're right. But that's the biggest problem that a lot of people have, and I think ultimately it could be the undoing of this Protect College Sports Act. Is that the players were? I asked Randy Levine that question, the blowhard president of the New York Yankees, who's very involved in all this, and he said, "Oh yeah, we've talked to hundreds of players." By the way, there wasn't a single player at the only meeting that mattered, and that was the one at the White House, Vance.
2: Oh Lord, this is all this propositions of this and this, and it'll make money, and obviously not one ramification of what this might create. They were so unprepared for this, it's unbelievable.
0: You are correct.
2: Opinion, Paul.
0: Thanks, Vance. Always great to hear from you. Thanks so much. John, up next in Louisville. Hey, John.
3: Hey, good afternoon. I'm still out in California. By the way, I gave John Mellencamp a 12 out of 10 for exceeding expectations.
0: Oh, really?
3: Oh, he was phenomenal. I mean, he has accordions up there, fiddles, all kinds of instruments. And just a phenomenal show, ran almost 3 hours.
0: I can't wait to hear more.
3: My bucket list still includes Bob Seger, but I don't think he's coming out of retirement. We'll see.
0: Have you ever seen Seger? I'm assuming you have.
3: I did. I grew up in the Detroit area. I love him to death, and just wish he'd go back on the road. I really like Burton Cummings and Randy Bachman with Guest.
0: Oh, I do too. I saw Seger about 15, maybe 20 years ago, and even then, he was struggling to do the whole show. He had to sit down, but it doesn't matter. His voice is so great that I could listen to him anyway.
3: Yeah, and really, Mellencamp's voice hasn't changed much. So, Paul, I really enjoyed the Jordan Poole interview. It's nice to have a Georgia analyst that does an office gauge. You agree?
0: Now, if I said I agree with you completely, it would be interpreted as a shot at Griff.
3: Oh, we wouldn't want to do that, no. And your interview with Mario Cristobal felt like old times, did it not to you?
0: Yeah, and we have a history, and he joked about it, but he's such a cool guy. I really love the guy. He was hard to cheer for a while, but I think he is now. I mean, it's like anybody, whether it's entertainment or coaching. Sometimes you just have to crack that wall. Thanks for the call. We're up against the break. Reese Davis from College Game Day. He's been out around the country interviewing the biggest names in the sport, and he'll join us next.
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0: Reese Davis is on tour. He's visiting with coaches and players all week. There he is with Mario Cristobal. Looks like Cignetti. Texas Tech, Joey McGuire, Trinidad Chambliss. That was on this morning. And we welcome Reese Davis. And before he did that, I was standing around a couple weeks ago, Reese, and I saw you hosting Wimbledon. I said, I know that guy. That was a pretty that was a pretty impressive assignment. I know we'll get to football in a second, but what was that like?
1: It was such a treat, Paul. I mean, it was such a professional crew to do it. And there's so much history and tradition there. There were moments, certainly, that I felt as if I were, you know, translating a foreign language in my head and then trying to spit it back out in a language everyone else understood, because it is certainly a new subject for me. But I mean, the people I worked with were tremendous, both behind the scenes and on camera, and just having the opportunity to sort of soak in a venue like the All England Club was a memory of a lifetime. It was a lot of fun. My wife and I actually got a chance to go to center court, and we saw Arthur Ferry, the British wild card who made the deep run in the tournament, play on center court. And, you know, so that was certainly one of those things that as a sports fan that you'll always cherish.
0: Hosting game day has immense challenges, but, you know, when you got some of the characters that are up there with you, you don't have to be as concerned. But, I mean, this is different. In terms of the etiquette, even dressing for the occasion, you just don't grab a blue sport coat and run out there, do you?
1: Well, Paul, as you well know, I like to wear a tie when I cut my grass. I think that when we were a proper country, people dressed for dinner every night. So I actually sort of embraced all of that. But no, kidding aside, I think the All England Club wants to be cast in a great light. So they were very open and welcoming to being able to show you what they're proud of. So, but there is, you do when you're out there, you think, okay, am I behaving properly from a spectator standpoint, you know, am I asking the right questions? Am I walking in the right place? You know, if you went on a tour of the grounds or something. But it was, people could not have been more hospitable or nicer. And we were really happy, particularly toward the end of the way the coverage went.
0: I fully expect you and your wife to be dining at Buckingham Palace next time around. Reese, let's get to college football, because you've been all over the place since you returned, and some pretty choice locations. I don't think it takes a genius to figure out how you chose some of these, but take us through your tour over America.
1: Well, we've got a chance to visit with a lot of people, and you're seeing Mario Cristobal there, I think. We ate at Casa Cuba. We try to do something that people like to do off the field. So Kurt Cignetti watched film, because that's all he does. Joey McGuire has a Corvette, his second one. Great story behind that. And then Trinidad Chambliss, though, he's cut a lot of this stuff out of his diet. After he eats on the square, one of his favorite spots to go to is that Froyo shop, Yaya's. And so he made a brief exception, though. I'm not sure he took more than two bites of his frozen yogurt and the various treats he put in it, because he's been pretty dedicated to making sure his nutrition was where he wanted it to be for the season. And then we went to Notre Dame with CJ Carr. CJ actually hadn't even been into the new football facility there, at least on the side that we got to see. It was a few days before it opened, and he took us on a tour, and we tried out the ping pong table there. So we got a chance to both dive into football and to let these guys show a little bit of their personalities on the other side, some other things that are important to them or that they enjoy.
0: Talking to Reese Davis about being out there on tour, I'm particularly interested in Reese, and you're at all these places, you start to pick up and formulate thoughts, which we're all interested in. So encapsulate your trip as well as your prep for the season coming up, and tell us where we are as we get ready for a new season here.
1: I think evaluating Indiana as a one-time deal would be a significant mistake. They are brimming with confidence. I think Notre Dame, the team that I'm going to rank preseason number one, and I think the favorite for the national championship, They are certainly driven by not making the playoff a year ago, but they also have so many experienced and talented pieces and a quarterback who's going to be that much better as he continues to grow and mature. And then I think Miami's going to be good. I think all of these teams that we talked about are going to be contenders, and all of the ones that we've visited. And you have a couple of teams who are really driven by coming up a little short last year. Different cast of characters at Miami, but I think there was a confidence gain from just making it to the national championship game a year ago that is going to fuel the Hurricanes. They don't have to worry about all of this stuff. Is the U back? Can they win big games anymore? They answered that question, and they were 47 yards away from winning a national championship. So I think that's really elevated the confidence within Mario Cristobal's program, and I think that all of those are going to bear watching this year. And I think from an SEC standpoint, Paul, I would say that Trinidad Chambliss's popularity in Oxford, the best way I can describe it is Manning-esque. I mean, we were walking down the street, and young people, grandmothers, fellow students, just dudes walking through Oxford, they're honking horns, they're yelling at him, they're stopping him for pictures. There was one lady who said she was a grandmother, and she said, you know, I'm on my way to meet my friend for lunch. And I thought that was going to be the highlight of my day. I'm going to tell her she's second now because I got a chance to meet Trinidad Chambliss and get my picture taken with him. I mean, they love him there. And it was a really cool thing to see. I've declared him the unofficial mayor of Oxford. I'm not sure he would want a political title like that, but man, he is, at first, he's a dynamite guy to be around, tremendous kid to be around, young man. And he's really embraced the popularity and treats it with a great deal of humility and gratitude and respect. He's just got that winning smile that you see there. He's just a tremendous dude to be around. I think he's going to have a great season.
0: And Reese, when I saw the interview this morning on SportsCenter, I thought he gave a thoughtful answer in relation to his former coach. But I'm particularly interested in the buzz about Kiffin. You'll see Kiffin the first week, the third week. There'll be a lot of Lane Kiffin conversation on Saturday morning. What did you pick up?
1: I think that the wound is still raw for the fans and the people around, but Trinidad and his teammates have kind of moved on. I think they've kind of heard enough. And look, it's going to be motivating. And as he said, you can't escape the noise of it. And particularly that week when LSU comes back to Oxford or comes to Oxford and Lane comes back, it's going to be overwhelming. And which side handles it better will probably have quite an advantage in the game. For the fans, it's raw. And they're really... Really, they took great pride in being able to make a run without him, and they would love nothing better than to stick it to him. But I think for the players, I think they appreciate what Lane did for them as a coach. I know Trinidad does, and so they'll have the opportunity to play, but it's competitive and it's a business, and I think they kind of understand it in that context. Most of them do. It's not going to be the same feeling for every single member of the organization, but a number of people seem to have felt like, hey, look, it happened. Probably didn't happen the way we would have liked. Certainly, some wounds that will take a while to get over, but everybody's moving on. We were successful at the end. He's probably going to be successful. So let's tee it up and play.
0: Talking to Reese Davis. Reese, the whole situation while you were in England, media days happened right after that, and it's this SEC Big Ten conversation, which is not new, but it just seems a little more pointed, and everybody's chiming in. Even Urban Meyer the other day saying that even the passion now in the Big Ten is more. I mean, it's getting to a point of ridiculousness, but I'm curious as somebody who grew up in the South, went to an SEC school, and has tried to look at college football from all sides. What do you make out of this?
1: I think the Big Ten's on top right now. The SEC is deep. Doesn't mean the SEC is bad, but the SEC doesn't have obvious ultra-elite teams at the moment. Now, we may be talking about it differently come November or certainly come January, but, like, for instance, right now, I think you can make a pretty good case that you could rank a preseason top five and not have an SEC team in it. But then if you get 5 through 10 or 6 through 10, you're probably going to have 3, maybe 4 in it. So it's not that the SEC is bad or that the SEC is necessarily that the middle class or upper middle class and the SEC is better than the Big Ten. I just think that right now, at this moment, as we sit here in August, it's more apparent who the ultra elite teams in the Big Ten will be than it is in the SEC. And so there's some value in that. But I, you know, I do agree with the fact that the middle class of the Big Ten has improved. And I think that the upper class of the SEC has regressed a little bit over the last two or three years. So, but there's not a chasm. And it's not going to be stunning if Georgia or Texas or maybe Ole Miss, you know, takes a jump and is, you know, in there fighting for a national championship and playing for a national championship.
0: I'm curious, as you made your travels, because in the past it would be impossible to avoid a question about Alabama. Now it's not easy to get a question about Alabama being in that upper elite class. So your thoughts on the Tide as we get ready for 26?
1: Well, I had a chance to visit with them in June. This was not part of the series. It was something separate. But I sensed a confidence. I sensed a sense of comfort in terms of who they were, as opposed to, you know, trying to live up to an unreachable standard that had been set in the past. Not that that doesn't motivate them or the standard is gone, but you can't be chased by ghosts. And I feel like that a lot of times the last couple of years that they were, that anytime something didn't go perfectly as well, it didn't used to be that way. Well, you know, that all may be true, and it is, because it's the greatest dynasty in the history of college football, bar none. You know, the only surprise about the number of championships that Nick won, it would have been more surprising if he had won fewer than, you know, they had some very specific tough breaks go against them, or they might have won 8 or 9. There's never been anything like what he did. It's an impossible standard to meet in this day and age in terms of winning that many championships in that short a period of time. It's not an impossible standard for them to be a contender and to be excellent. And I think that they're pretty comfortable in doing that. I think they're very confident. And I think they're enjoying a little bit the fact that that very little is expected from them in terms of winning championships. I mean, I don't think anybody's expecting them to be 5-7, but I don't think a lot is expected of them, you know, in terms of winning championships. And I think they're kind of enjoying that, but they'll only enjoy it and they'll only be able to fly under the proverbial radar until the first big moment. And that's either the first big win or the first big loss. And whichever one of those comes first will tell the tale about the direction that things are going for Alabama.
0: Reese Davis talking about college football and Wimbledon. And one of these days, Reese, I'm sure I'll be long gone, but somebody will introduce you as Sir Reese Davis after your many years at the All England. Great to see you. Thanks so much.
1: I think we got a long way to go before that. Thanks, Paul. I appreciate it.
0: Pleasure to see you. Reese Davis making time for us here on a Tuesday afternoon. We'll take a short break. We are coming right back.
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0: Welcome back. We'll talk to, that was a great conversation with Reese. Let's check in with Rick in Houston up next.
1: Hey, good afternoon, Paul. How are you?
0: We're doing great. Thank you.
1: Paul, there was a call yesterday. I guess you had a couple of callers. They kept telling each other to keep their names out of their mouths. So
0: oh, yeah.
1: I'm going to keep the names out of my mouth. But, Paul, this one guy kept calling the other guy a Tinky Winky. And I'm sitting there going, what in the hell is a Tinky Winky? And so, Paul, I had to Google it, and I'll admit, man, I had some trepidation in doing so because I wasn't sure what I was about to see. But apparently, a Tinky Winky is a Teletubby, and I mean that also, you know, brings up the question: what in the hell is a Teletubby? But Paul, what I came away with was this one particular guy had way more knowledge of Teletubbies than I think any grown man should have. What do you think?
0: Yeah, I mean, I've heard that phrase, as I'm sure you have. I can't remember. It's been so long since I've heard it. I don't remember where I heard it. But I found the whole conversation to be lame and uninteresting.
1: Yeah, it was, Paul. I don't know. I have no knowledge of Teletubbies except that I've heard the word before. But I think I could come up with a better insult than a Tinky Winky, but maybe that's just me. Paul, thanks for taking my call. Have a good one, brother.
0: Thank you so much for adding that to our program. And Swamp Dog is up next.
2: Hello, Mr. Paul. Thank you for taking my call today, man.
0: Thank you.
2: I got a little pushback on you today. I saw you on SportsCenter,
0: yeah.
2: And I heard what you said. Yeah, you're on SportsCenter, and you're talking about
0: today, right?
2: Yeah. Did you say today that you they asked you if Texas, who would win the SEC? You said Texas, right?
0: I sure did.
2: Yes, you did. Okay. Well, let me give you some facts and figures. You always want to talk to your callers. Why do you support your statement about that team that you're saying? How do you back that up? How do you back that up, what you're saying to me about?
0: Well, listen, I don't

0: you got to beat the man, that kind of thing.
1: I'm not sure that has anything to do with this, but go ahead.
0: When you compare the rosters of the two teams between Georgia and Texas, do you really see a big difference? I don't see a big difference. And the rosters are great. Both of them are. I know they are. So there's no difference between that. And if you want to say, well, the X factor is Arch Manning. Maybe Arch Manning is he's going to have a great year this year. That's why I say Texas is going to win. And they'll be above Georgia at the end of the year. But let me remind you of this, too, Paul. Gunnar Stockton has played against Arch Manning and beat him. He has not lost to Arch Manning yet. So I don't see any evidence to support your opinion of why you say that this year will be different. They say this might be Kirby Smart's best defense that he's had since the back-to-back championship years. So why does this Texas team come out any better? And you say they're going to do it this time. What makes you believe that this time?
1: Let me make this really simple, okay? You get asked a question on TV. They don't want the Gettysburg Address. They don't want some manifesto. They want the name of a school. So they asked me this morning, who do you think is going to win the SEC? I said, Texas. It has nothing to do with to be the man. You got to beat the man. Because Georgia and Texas aren't even playing each other on the schedule. So
0: They've lost all three times that they have played.
1: I am fairly well, maybe not as much as you, but I'm moderately aware of some of those games, okay?
0: Yes, I know you are. But why would you think that they can do it now out of the blue when they haven't been able to do it? They tried three times.
1: Well, part of the reason, Swamp Dog, is that this is a different season than last year or the year before. And every year at this point in time, I recalibrate my thought process. And while last year may matter or may not matter, the teams are different. You are aware of that, aren't you? It's not the same team.
0: Yes, I am. But I also heard this might be the best defense we've had since the championship years.
1: Yeah.
0: So they couldn't beat it, and they hadn't been able to beat us since they got in the conference in 2024. They couldn't beat us then, and we didn't even have that kind of defense. But now they say we do, and now you're saying that they're going to beat us anyway because of Arch Manning, I suppose.
1: You know, Swamp, the one thing that you have missed in this whole conversation, I never said Texas was going to beat Georgia. All I said was I am picking Texas to win the SEC. Thanks so much for calling, though. We look forward to carrying this conversation on. But first, we have to go to a break. We are coming right back.
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0: We are back, and you know, I looked up on the board after the last call, and I'm thinking, how do we top the Swamp Dog call? And we just did. Squirrel is up next.
1: You know, of all the bad callers that you have, Swamp Dog is probably the worst. I mean, heaven forbid you have an opinion, which I think that's what part of when ESPN sends you a check every 2 weeks, isn't having an opinion part of it? Isn't that a...
0: Well, they do give me the liberty to offer an opinion on, like, who might win the SEC. That is not on the no-fly zone list.
1: And I don't understand why that disturbed that clown so much just now. Because he asked you a question, but he's no more interested in hearing the answer to your question. He's such a hurry to tell everybody his opinion that he talks over you and all that. He's one of the more irritating callers, more irritating leg humpers that you have nowadays. And if he wants to have an interesting call, I wish he'd expound on why he got arrested a couple of times. You know, when you had jail week a couple of weeks ago, Swamp Frog said he'd been there a couple of times. I'd be interested to know what he did time for. That'd be more interesting to hear what his opinion of who's going to win the SEC.
0: So, could I ask you a question, Squirrel? If you had to guess what he served time for, what do you think it would be?
1: Oh my goodness! Oh, that's a great question. I would think domestic abuse. I don't know. Robbery. I don't know. I'd be interested to know, to be honest with you. I mean, it'd be hard to read him from his phone.
0: Squirrel, I don't really want to defend him after that last call, but I don't think he looks like I think it was something like arguing with a policeman over the time of day.
1: Well, like I said, I don't know if you can get arrested for that, but if you can, maybe.
0: I think it could have been he was arguing with somebody on the streets of where does he live, in Valdosta or Waycross?
1: Yeah,
0: he lives in, I think he's on the streets of Waycross, Georgia, and he got into it with somebody over a John Fogerty lyric.
1: If you can get arrested for it, then he probably did.
0: I think he was telling somebody that Fortunate Son was really about George W. Bush, even though the song came out in 1968.
1: But he was at the concert.
0: Exactly.
1: And another thing that bugs me are these clowns, like especially that leg humper from North Alabama with the nasal twang, who calls in bitching about DeBoer every day, but yet these guys have no solution to who they would hire or what they would do to replace DeBoer. Not that I'm for that. I mean, I think he's a great coach, and I need to let him do his job. And I think the players need to step up, if anything, not the coaches. But I wish one of these clowns who come in crying and whining about DeBoer would just simply say who they would replace him with tomorrow. Nick Saban's retired. Bear Bryant's dead. I mean, I'm wondering who they think they're actually going to come in there and take them back to another 8 or 9 national championships. I mean, it's just really annoying. That's why I'm glad the season will be kicking off here in a few weeks, and we'll have something to talk about other than speculation from these pony leaguers. But thanks for taking my call. I've enjoyed the show. Aloha.
0: Thank you very much, Coral. We enjoyed it as well. Ken in New Mexico is next.
2: Thanks for taking my call, Paul. Always an honor and a privilege to be on your show.
0: Thank you.
2: As far as Swamp Dog, my money is on Drunk and Disorderly, but who am I to judge? But I think your answer of Texas is a great answer. They added some guys in the portal that were two of some of the coveted guys a year under Arch Manning's belt, and they're loaded down there. They're going to be tough to beat. And, in fact, I've got a Texas Circle Big Tennessee fan here in New Mexico. I'm hoping our defense will be a little better by week 4, and can give them some trouble down there. And here's one reason I have Texas circled is when I was knee-high to a pup back about 1965, 66, where Tennesseans vacationed in Florida, you know, because that's what you did, get out of the cold. And I told my daddy, try to find a hill, which is tough to do in Florida, and find the Tennessee-Texas game and see how bad we're beating them. Well, they whipped us like 31-10, 34-10 in the Cotton Bowl that day. And 60 years later, I'm waiting for payback. So that's when I want it. And that's one thing I think that makes the SEC, you know, hey, the Big Ten's won three straight, acknowledge all that. But, you know, we hold grudges longer, I'm going to say. Maybe there's some Big Ten grudges, but let them bring it on. 60 years ago, let's see what you got, Big Ten. And, and Paul, if you could help, I'm not so sure. What is this legislation actually going to try to do? And when you put the government in charge of something, isn't it sure to fail?
0: Ken, you would think by now I could answer that question very easily. But I had thought the whole purpose of federal legislation was to protect various schools and conferences as well as the NCAA in litigation, because that's where the but there's so much garbage, pork would be a better word, in Washington in this bill right now, that the entire meaning has been lost. And I'm not a soothsayer, but I think it's headed for some trouble, because they wanted to make it bipartisan, which is almost impossible today in Washington. And to get there, they have managed to tick off a number of people where this should have been a very simple, small, easy to understand bill. It is now bloated with pork. It is bloated with things that have nothing to do with the main issue.
2: Yeah, Paul, I think it just shows, and, you know, I know we talk about sports here and love your show for that, but it just shows the dysfunction of our government and all. And like I said, I don't know, but hey, protecting the schools against litigation, always good. Trying to level the playing field, always good, but I think it's beyond those people in Washington to do anything about anything. I don't know if they can do that. So, Paul, what do you think about Tennessee this year? Any word on who's going to be the quarterback?
0: I tell you what, Ken. Let me get to that. We will try to answer that, but we're up against the break. We're coming right back.
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0: Second Half is live. It has been a busy one, and we are going to talk to Phil Steele, get his take on the upcoming season coming up. You have not heard enough predictions. You will hear more today. Augie is up next.
1: Well, when you tell somebody after they call and it's a boring call, you go, thank you for that contribution to our show. It comes off as a bit sarcastic. Is it meant really? That way? It is? It's meant?
0: No, absolutely not.
1: Okay, just checking.
0: Give me 1 second here to speak to the public, to speak to America. This is a privilege, Augie, and every person that calls in honors me and our staff and the United States of America by playing a role in this great show. Thank you very much, and please vote for me on November 9th.
1: Hey, well, that was, at least that was honest. But I also want to get your take on, what do you think about all the old men who call in touting their former athletic prowess as a youngster, anywhere between the ages of 12 and 25. What's your take on that?
0: Listen, you know that. and I run into athletes of all ages every day of the week. And if you think about it, if you played high school football or college football, it was most likely the greatest moment of your career,
1: yes,
0: your life. I know everybody gets married and has children and all that, but I think even high school might be more important than college because it's more singular. And so I appreciate it. I attempted to play sports. I was never great. So I appreciate it even more that I was never an All-American athlete. I ended up covering All-American athletes, though.
1: Okay. Well, I was just wondering if you were reading something into that, like a little insecurity and maybe a little inadequacy, but nevertheless.
0: Come on.
1: Okay.
0: Former athletes being insecure about themselves as they get older. What are you talking about here?
1: Paul, you're easy. When you deny something, it's easy to know you're absolutely not telling the truth because you're as transparent as a plain, beautiful piece of crystal glass. But, Paul, who has the most to lose this year in the SEC? If you pick Texas to win it all, and after what happened last year, would you not say if they don't win the SEC and go deep into the playoffs, they really have the most to lose?
0: I think so, yeah. I think Texas is the team that in many, many ways the expectations are at an all-time high because, and some of it is Arch Manning. Whenever you have, let me go back to Tennessee for a moment. 30 years ago, Peyton Manning is the greatest player in Tennessee history. You know what happened the year after Peyton Manning left?
1: They won the national championship.
0: They won the national championship.
1: Yeah.
0: I mean, how does that happen? He never beat Florida. And then here comes someone else and leads them to a national championship. So I think Arch Manning has a lot of pressure on him and that program because of what is around him as well.
1: Well, I agree with you there because if Texas is back, Texas is always back, and they're more back than they've been in the past. But this has got to be their year, Paul, because if they don't win it this year, as you say, you never know. But, boy, it will be a huge letdown to the Texas fans. Anyway, Paul, I want to see you in your Friday night football attire. You need to post that picture on the website. Thanks, Paul.
0: Can't wait. It will be done. Let's continue with Bash coming to us live from somewhere.
2: You already know it, Paul, and thank you for letting me fall that recycled piece of trash paralegal who had to ask you the most recycled question I've heard on this show by one of your other piece of trash callers, Squirrel. How many times a squirrel come on the show, Paul, and asked you, Paul, what do you think of these old callers talking to you about their athletic career? It's like, haven't we heard you talk about that 100 times over the years of this program? And since that other piece of trash rodent from Mississippi wants to come on the show and make fun of Alabama fans for their criticism of Cam DeBoer and say, well, where's your guys' idea for a head coach if you do get rid of him. Can I use this opportunity, Paul, to give an idea that I think could be realistic down the road? Is that okay?
0: I wish you would.
2: Thank you. So let me ask you a question, Paul. How confident are you? Like, you talked to some NFL people like Kevin Clark, Damian Woody, Buddy McFarlane. What do they think about Todd Monken's, you know, longevity in the NFL being the head coach for the Cleveland Browns?
0: Well, first of all, I think any person that goes to Cleveland is destined to fail.
2: Right.
0: Including Todd Monken. So if you're asking me, can he be the one? What Stefanski, he almost got it done there. I mean, he had a little bit of success. But nobody's ever going to win with that franchise.
2: Exactly, especially when you have an in-state franchise that's having more success and has their franchise quarterback already tied down and just have to protect him. Hopefully he doesn't end up like Andrew Luck did 5-6 years ago, and that's the same trajectory. But, yeah, that's another thing holding Cleveland back. So what do you think? Is that a realistic, since Squirrel wants to criticize us Alabama fans who hate what Kalen DeBoer has done as of recent, since the last game he has on record is the blowout to Indiana, you know, is it a realistic possibility that Todd Monken could find himself back in the SEC, but as a head coach this time?
0: Listen, I have no idea what his trajectory is going to be. Some of it will depend on how good or bad he does. But remember one thing. Lane Kiffin was a complete disaster with the Oakland Raiders. And how many jobs has he had since then?
2: The Volunteers, the Rebels, the OC for Alabama, Florida Atlantic.
0: USC.
2: Yep, can't forget about them. And now the LSU Tigers. So, yes, Paul, great comparison. And it's like the Raiders are, yeah, in a very same, like, similar position with the Browns are. So let me just say that if seven, like, I think in 2 years from now, we'll have our answer in the 4-year tenure of Kalen DeBoer, if he's going to work out long term or if we need to work out on our exit strategy. Is that, for the realistic Alabama fans, is that an actual like thought out plan, would you say, Paul, or is that like a pipe dream, in my words?
0: No, I think this season is the most critical, because
2: absolutely,
0: there are a lot of people who are trying to decide. They're Alabama fans, so they would literally support any person. And Bash, you're too young, but I've seen it all. I've seen Alabama fans support a couple of the biggest losers in college football history at Alabama. So they'll support an elite coach. And Kalen DeBoer is an elite coach, in my opinion. His future will be determined this year. People are looking for a reason to jump firmly on that bandwagon or wash their hands. So I'm not saying he's going to be gone at the end of the season if it's not successful, but opinions are being made starting first weekend in September.
2: I agree. And for the Alabama fans like myself, Paul, who, you know, are still not settled from how it ended with Kirby Smart going back to his former university, building a championship dynasty in his program. But how ironic would it be, Paul, if the university that won two championships with the offensive coordinator, he then leaves, goes to the NFL, and then comes back to the SEC to be a head coach against his former mentor?
0: Well, that sounds familiar, doesn't it?
2: Oh, absolutely. And it would sound just the same, just like all things turn, the tides will turn back in our favor, and we'll have the coach that was on a great run with the Ravens with Jackson and Derrick Henry until we saw how that ended. But now he is the head coach for the Browns. He does have Quinshon Judkins, a running back you know very well, and Dylan Sampson from Tennessee. Like, that may be, if I'm him and I'm going to employ like an SEC type of offense in that system, it may be temporarily successful. But we got to remember, Paul, it's Deshaun Watson in quarterback.
0: Yeah, that is the problem. Hey, thanks for the call. Appreciate it, Bash. Bash joining us from a curtains part unknown. Let's take a break. Busy show. Phil Steele a little bit later. We had Reese Davis on last hour. Mandel joined us earlier as well. We are coming right back.
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19: Show. 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And they're like, we'll take Scooble. $400 million, let's start talking. 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

0: We are back, and we appreciate you joining us. And let's check in with John in Oxford next. Good afternoon.
1: Hey, Paul. Look, I turned it on the SEC, and I see people still interviewing Kiffin. I mean, we got to get over them. I mean, he's never won anything. He's, every time he's under a little pressure, he bolts. So, I mean, can you tell the rest of the – I mean, you've been over him, and I appreciate that. But can you tell the rest of the other shows we worried about this year, not what he done last year? We know what he done last year. But anyway, I just thought I want to throw that out there. And one more thing, the less rules we got with NIL, the more you're going to see interest in colleges like Ole Miss, Indiana. We all got a chance. When they put rules in, the big colleges don't follow them anyway. Look, how many times you saw Alabama on probation? Ohio State? Every time Ole Miss got up there, wham, we got whacked. So the less rules we got, the better off we are. Anyway, thank you, Paul, for your show.
0: Thank you very much, John. Appreciate that. And I agree on Kiffin. I know because of the circumstances, a lot of fake outrage will happen the week of the 19th. But I think most people are really fatigued with the story. Until something new comes out, what left is there to say? I found myself defending him a few minutes ago because I do think he's a really good coach. Whatever you think of him personally is irrelevant to the fact that we have a football season coming up and he has a team that's capable of doing a great deal. Let me check in with Tony next in Huntsville, Alabama.
2: Good day, sir. Did I just hear White Trash Bash call Augie and Squirrel trash? That is the pot calling the kettle black, if ever I have heard it. You know, and I call Bash White Trash Bash because what could be more white trash than when little Bash was 19 and he was in an apartment in Montgomery, and guess what? He was busted for drugs. And so what did he do? He decided he was going to move out of Alabama and try to find the closest drug-friendly state, which of course happened to be Colorado, Rocky Mountain High. They don't call it that for just because of the mountains. And so that's where he has been. Now, what I wonder, though, since he's visiting mommy and daddy in Prattville, I know that Bash, since he's a drug addict, could not have come here without a stash. So do you think Bash has a hidden stash in his suitcase?
0: Now, Tony, I can't imagine a guy like that would travel with with contraband. You know, I mean, no way.
2: And you know the thing, there are these flock cameras everywhere that are license plate readers, and they track all of us. We're living in a surveillance state. And wouldn't it just be delightful if the Prattville and or Montgomery police join forces to track little Bash, and they decide, hey, we remember him from when he was 19 years old, and we busted him last and told him never to come back to our state again. And if he got busted again, that would just be hilarious, don't you think?
0: Well, I would hate to lose him as a caller.
2: But, hey, they allow a call from jail.
0: But I mean, have we ever had a former inmate calling the show? I don't think so. So he would be the first, wouldn't he?
2: Well, now, Paul, you may not have had a former. Now, wait a minute. I do recall way back, because we go back a quarter of a century. And I do recall a guy calling you from jail. It's probably been 15 years ago. Don't you remember that?
0: Happen. Yeah, and I don't remember the circumstances, but we did. And not to get into this whole conversation, but I've talked to a number of inmates, former inmates, who tell me that they do listen. And it's easier to listen to the show in jail than to watch it, but it's consumed both ways.
2: Yeah, in fact, some of the former jail inmates, of which you have quite a few who are regular callers, by the way, they have said that there are fights in jails and prisons when it comes time to your showtime. And if anybody wants to watch something else on TV, there's a fight. They've talked about that on your show. I'm sure you recall that.
0: Yeah, I do. And Tony, I have offered. I actually was with the governor the other day, and I probably should have. I was on a stage, so I didn't get a chance to personally go through this. But I mentioned it. I would like to take the show to prisons. I think it would be a great public service. I think we could take maybe do it live one day. I have no fear at all. I'm sure the Alabama prison system would welcome us, don't you? And we just take the whole show, bring the callers, make new friends, and try to work on their behalf. Maybe when Tuberville becomes governor, we can do that.
2: You know, this is like the Folsom Prison Blues when Johnny Cash went to Folsom Prison for a concert. Yeah, you could do it. Now, you said you have no fear, but of course, the only reason you have no fear, you would have your security details surrounding you.
0: Well, first of all, I don't have a security detail, nor would I really
2: need. Well, you would have one if you go to a prison, buddy. I know you would.
0: I'm telling you right now, it wouldn't. I have been in prisons before, back in my earlier days as a reporter. And the security people said, we and I said, I don't want, I said, I don't need you here. I want to interview this person. And it did not concern me. No, nobody in jail is going to do damage to somebody visiting. It's really not a smart move.
2: Well, but look, they wouldn't be in jail if they were smart, would they?
0: Well, I would argue, Tony, that there's a lot of unfortunate events that occur that create the overbloated prison system. But I'm not a civil liberties attorney. I'm just a lowly talk show host.
2: Yeah, well, there are always a lot of circumstances, aren't there? There are a lot of excuses for ending up in the slammer. And I've always found it humorous when you have said multiple times on your show that you've had many of your friends who have ended up in prison.
0: True.
2: And it makes me wonder, you know, you need to be more discerning in your selection of friends, Paul.
0: I mean, I can't help it, Tony, that I end up becoming friends with people that get abused by the system.
2: Well, anyway, I tell you what, if Bash does get arrested and temporarily, you know, incarcerated in Prattville or Montgomery's jail, you need to go and do a live broadcast, because that would just be fantastic.
0: I will take the entire show. I mean, and I hope he picks a jail a little closer to our main operation. Tony, thank you. Appreciate it. Great to hear from you. Why don't we take a break here, because we have a guest coming up, and you'll want to hear from Phil Steele from, of course, Phil Steele's magazine.
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2: Wow, the Red Sox actually lost 2-0.
3: Actually lost the series, yeah, I know.
2: You know why? We have the answer in our house. Coop got out of camp.
3: Yeah, go away, Coop. Go back to camp.
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0: And we are back. And you know the football season is here when we say hello to Phil Steele. Of course, the Phil Steele magazine is out everywhere. And it's always great to say hello. Phil, good afternoon.
1: Hey, how you doing today, Paul?
0: Phil, we're doing great. What about you? Let's talk about the complexities of doing this magazine in 2026.
1: Well, I tell you, it got a lot better this year, Paul, because there was no second spring portal window. In the past 3 years, I had to rewrite 138 teams all in the month of May while trying to talk to as many coaches as I could. This year, it was more like back to normal. The spring roster is the roster we're going to take into the season. And, you know, talking to the coaches this year, Paul, the majority of them had the thing that they felt like they had more of a team this spring because the team they were taking in the spring is the one they were going to take into the fall. They could coach them harder. They could list them third string. Nobody was going to leave. Players could bond together without their friends leaving, and nobody was going to get replaced by the second portal. So I think we're going to have a better brand of football this year.
0: Well, that's fantastic. Well, let's look first at the national scene because we spent a lot of time here talking SEC, but it has not gone well for the SEC the last couple of years. So as you look at the entire landscape, what do you see?
1: Well, I think when you get the 12-team playoff, a lot of it depends who makes it because as we saw last year with Miami, they just made the playoff and then very nearly won the national title. I also look at the fact that you've got the bye week. The bye week has been a tough thing for opponents, or a tough team for the teams that are get the bye week because they're 1-7 in the playoffs with 3 or 4 weeks off, and then their opponent just played last week. But as far as the overall landscape goes, I've got Notre Dame number one this year. I love the defense. Last year they had an outstanding defense. Held opponents to 95 yards per game below their average. And this year they got 9 starters back. They have my number one rated offensive line. They got C.J. Carr. And they face my number 66 rated schedule. Top teams out of the SEC, naturally, I've got Georgia and Texas, most like everybody else. And then in the Big Ten, you've got Ohio State, Indiana, Oregon are the big three. You got Miami of Florida in the ACC. And, of course, Texas Tech. And one thing people ask me with the magazine, Paul, is the Brendan Sorsby situation. When I wrote the magazine, I was 90% sure that Sorsby was not going to play this year. So nothing changed with the Sorsby situation. I didn't think he was going to play anyway.
0: So Phil, as we drill down on the SEC, it seems to be a debate between Georgia and Texas. How do you settle that conversation in your head?
1: It might just be settled in the SEC title game, but I gave the slightest edges to Georgia. You've got Kirby Smart as the head coach, been there, done that, won the big games, and they're really a loaded team this year. They've got my number 2 rated defense in the country, and they're a homegrown team, meaning that the majority of their team is recruited as freshmen, sophomores, juniors. They actually go from last year being number 102 on my experience chart up to number 12 on the experience chart. They have my number 2 defense. And I've got Gunnar Stockton as a dark horse Heisman candidate this year. He's 20-1. I like how he does in big games. He's got a 16-2 ratio, and he also does great on fourth down the fourth quarter. Strong run game, strong offensive line. With Texas, I expect more out of Arch Manning this year. Remember last year, he only had one returning starter on the offensive line, and this year he's got a veteran unit. Last year's top running back had 597 yards. They had in a couple thousand-yard rushers in Hollywood Smothers and Malik Brown. You look at the receiving core, they bring back Ryan Wingo, add in a Cam Cameron. And I thought Arch got better as the season went on last year. They're going to have a dynamic offense, plus a top-10 defense. So I think the two teams are both legitimate title contenders. I guess if I had to put something there between the two, it'd be Kirby Smart as the head coach.
0: And Phil, this is where it gets complicated for just fans that call in this program. Like, who is next? Everybody thinks they know, but I don't have any idea because there's a big group of schools. How do you differentiate, and where do you land?
1: Yeah, it is pretty tough with the next group. I went with a surprise team here, Paul, and it's a team that was picked 6th by the SEC media. And that's Alabama. And I know Alabama looked poor in the playoff last year, blown out by Indiana. Couldn't run the football in the postseason. Lose their quarterback in Ty Simpson. So not a lot to like. But I like the fact that Kalen DeBoer is in his third year as the head coach. I think he's got two capable quarterbacks, Keelan Russell, Austin Mack. Whichever guy wins a job, I think, is going to have a big year, much like Ty Simpson did last year in his first year as a starter. They have the running backs with Daniel Hill, E.J. Cole, Kevin Riley, A.K. Deer. I think the offensive line will be improved in the run game this year. I look for better production from Ryan Coleman-Williams, who had like 11 drops last year. Defensively, they're bigger up front. They've got an excellent secondary. And when I look at the schedule, I've got them favored in 9 games. There's 3 games I got as a toss-up. Georgia at home. Remember, they beat Georgia on the road last year. They also play LSU and Tennessee on the road. I have those as toss-up games. Nobody's really talking about Alabama making a playoff. I got them making a playoff this year and coming in third. But really, that next tier, as you mentioned, Paul, you've got Oklahoma, you've got Ole Miss, you got Texas A&M are all in that tier of teams that are contending for the playoff spot.
0: And in trying to determine that, from a distance to me, and I agree with you on Alabama in one respect, their schedule feels manageable, especially with the toughest game at home, and they don't have to see Texas or Oklahoma. They do get A&M at home, though, LSU and Tennessee on the road. Where do you go next in trying to break this logjam? Because you mentioned Oklahoma. There's LSU, which I want to get your thoughts on. There's A&M. There's just a pretty big group of schools there.
1: Yeah, there definitely is. You know, and I like the talent Oklahoma has, especially if John Mateer returns to form like he had at the start of the year before he injured his hand. I think they will have a better run game with Torrey Blaylock and Xavier Robinson. The offensive line last year, remember, had 3 freshmen playing at times. They'll be improved. The defense, one of the best in the country. Question mark would be the schedule. They have to play Georgia on the road, Florida in the swamp, at Michigan, and, of course, Texas in Dallas. With Ole Miss, you know, I think of the new head coaches, Pete Golding finishes the best. You got to like the fact that Trinidad Chambliss, who is a magician in the playoffs, is back. They've got an All-American running back in Kewon Lacy. And last year, their defensive front 7 was not the same as it was 2 years ago. Remember, they allowed about a touchdown more per game last year. I think the defensive front 7 is going to be closer to the 2024 group, so it's very talented. Now, the problem I have with Ole Miss is this. They're all psyched up for the big game against LSU. Very next week, they have to travel and face Florida in the swamp. That would be a letdown situation.

0: on the road, and LSU on the road as well. So I think all three of those teams have a bit of a tougher schedule than does Alabama.
1: Phil Steele with us. Phil, a lot of schools you have not mentioned yet, and I'm sure you're not intentionally slighting them. There's just so many schools that are in contention. Let me throw one or two at you, especially LSU. You mentioned them in terms of schedule. What about this year?
0: Very talented team. Love the portal class that they brought in. And if you look at last year, Paul, you look at the top portal classes. Texas Tech had one of the top portal classes, and look what they did. They absolutely dominated the Big 12. However, they threw that top portal class in on top of the number five most experienced team in the country, and they were just playing in the Big 12. LSU throws that portal class on top of the 93 most experienced team in the country. I'm a little concerned Sam Leavitt missed the spring. I know he's back here in the fall. We'll see how he does. As long as he stays healthy, they should be. I mean, the talent is there, but they do have to play Ole Miss on the road, Auburn, Tennessee, and then those home games, I think, are huge against A&M and Alabama. So, I mean, LSU is a contender. I'm just a little concerned about the big transition here. They have 59 new players this year.
1: Phil, you mentioned Alabama as maybe moving up from the logjam. Who are you most concerned about in the SEC?
0: A lot of it has to do with the schedule, I guess, most of all. You know, you take a team like Missouri that's been playing one of the better schedules in the SEC the last 2 years and has gotten to a total of 29 wins the last 3 years. Now they're taking on a much tougher schedule. So we'll see how Missouri plays. Plus, the trouble I have with Missouri this year is probably the experience level on the defense. Last year they had 9 starters back on defense. This year they have just 3. They did just recently get back Sterling Webb at defensive tackle, but they have 54 new players. How quickly the defense comes together is going to be a key.
1: What about Tennessee? A traditional power that nobody is talking about right now.
0: Yeah, and I've got Tennessee in the middle of the pack, and they could surprise if they get the quarterback play. And Josh Heupel, whenever he has a first-year starting quarterback, which is almost every year, usually has a pretty potent offense. And look at the pieces he's got around him. They've got my number 7 set of receivers in the country, led by Staley and Matthews. You go to running back, they got Deshaun Bishop back. And then the offensive line, I rate number 4 in the country. So they're going to have a very strong offense this year, even with the new quarterback. I think the new quarterback's going to surprise it. And remember last year, we had quarterbacks like C.J. Carr, Julian Sain, first-year starters, and they were all up there at the end of the year for the Heisman. So just because you have a first-year starting quarterback doesn't mean you're going to struggle. Defensively, my big concern there is with Jim Knowles as the new defensive coordinator. It seems like his defenses take 2 years to really set in. How quickly will this defense adapt to Jim Knowles' defense? Could be the question mark with Tennessee. Now, I've got them a slight underdog at home against Texas, at Texas A&M, and at South Carolina. I've got the Alabama game at Pick'em. Other than that, I got them favored in 8 games. So I think Tennessee could fare better, especially if the quarterback with the great surrounding cast gets solid play.
1: Finally, Phil, a lot of buzz about a program that hasn't had a winning record in 6 years. That is Alex Golish's Auburn team. What do you think?
0: And I think Alex Golish gets them to their first winning record since 2020. I love the addition of Byron Brown at quarterback. And, you know, when I talked to Coach Golish his first year at South Florida, he pretty much laid out his plan. He was taking over a team that had like 1 win the previous 2 years, and then he gets them to 3 bowl games, and they were contending for the American title. So I'm an Alex Golish fan as far as head coach goes. I like the fact he brings over Byron Brown. You add that to the talent Auburn already had. I thought they underachieved. If you followed Auburn, I thought they could play with anybody in the country last year, Paul, but they could also play down to anybody in the country last year. I think Golish will correct that. You look at the overall talent that they have at the receiver spot and running back, and especially on the defense. I rate their defense in the top 25 as well. I've got them favored in 7 and possibly 8 games this year. So they did make my most improved list. Most improved list always takes a team that has a losing record last year that I think will get to a bowl game this year. And I think Auburn does get to a bowl and probably 7 or 8 wins this year.
1: Phil Steele from Phil Steele's College Football Preview. Many thanks, Phil. Always great to catch up as we begin another football season. We're up against the break here. More of your phone calls straight ahead. We're coming right back.
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0: are back, and it's great to have all of you here. Let's check in with Elliot up next.
1: Paul Feinbaum, you had me at Phil Steele. That's why I love your program. The content is amazing. Hey, I looked at ESPN's Strength of Schedule Top 30, and I compared it to Phil's toughest schedules. And here's the trends I found. ESPN ranked the Big Ten teams 5.7 spots lower than Phil Steele's ranking. They ranked ACC teams 8.3 spots lower than Phil's. They ranked Big 12 teams 3 spots lower than Phil's, but here's the deal. SEC teams on ESPN strength of schedule, 6.9 spots higher than Phil's. I think the stats speak for themselves that there might be, and you could argue there are two different measures, but the trends should all be the same and not different in the SEC's favor.
0: Well, Elliot, by the way, Elliot, are you okay? We haven't heard from you in a very long time. We were all concerned.
1: I'm doing great, brother. Thanks for asking. I'm okay. Part of the 1% club because, you know, I think Chris, I haven't heard from him in a while, and I think I need to support him. You know, he left AJ's show for a reason, and I think that's commendable what he did, and I think he should call back in as well.
0: Well, I'll make sure he gets that message, Elliot. Thank you for – welcome back. Great to have you ready for the season. Let me check in with Rusty in Gulf Shores, Alabama.
2: Man, listen, Mr. Feinbaum. So last night we got a dadgum geography lesson from freaking AJ. And then tonight, like, I feel like I'm back in college because tonight I get a dadgum history lesson from Swamp Dog of – you know, and I guess he doesn't understand that, like, past performance is not indicative, or past results are not indicative of future performances, right?
0: Right.
2: It's crazy. But the hypocrisy of this is that this dude, and yeah, like, I don't know his past or whatever. Everybody's trying to bet on, like, what he did or what he didn't do or whatever. I'm sure this dude's getting his life together, and I'm sure that he doesn't want to be judged on his past. I don't know. I'm not one to say that, right? It's freaking crazy. It's freaking crazy that dude is going to call and, like, oh, well, George's this and, like, Texas. And, like, I don't care. I don't care, dude. Like, it's a new year. It's a dadgum new year. And I don't care what Georgia did. Like, Georgia can't beat Alabama much, very much, or whatever. And then you got Augie, that, like, sociology. It's freaking mind-blowing. A freaking blow-my-mind thing is still. I think this dude has been wrong on so many predictions of, like, who's going to win the Natty or who's going to win whatever. He's respected. I know he's analytical. He probably gambles. But, like, whatever, dude. Man, Paul, love you to death. You've got an awesome show. I disagree with probably 90%, or, well, I wouldn't say 90%, like 50% of what you say. But it's become a crap show. It's become a crap show. Like, callers need to call in and say, hey, you know what? My team's great because of this. And then Cash, like, I love him. But, like, here's the deal. Squirrel had a great point. Like, who's Alabama going to get for a new coach? They're not going to get anybody. It's a different freaking thing. And then your other caller from freaking Austin, we just don't need to be changing things. What? But yeah, because Austin's got more freaking money than Alabama, you know? People need to, like, actually look at college football as for what college football is, you know? And right now, college football is whoever has the most money is going to win a natty. Is going to win a natty, you know? Anyway, Paul, thanks for taking my call. Love you. Have a good evening. Roll down Tide.
0: Thank you very much. John is up next in St. Louis.
3: Hey,
0: John,
3: Paul,
0: you there?
3: How are you doing today?
0: I'm okay, yeah, John.
3: Paul, how are you doing? Paul, anyway, a serious call today. I I recently read a very good biography about Sandy Koufax. And when I was a young man, Paul, Sandy, it was number one. And I don't know if you ever read the biography of Sandy.
0: I've read the Jane Levy bio. Is that the one you're talking about?
3: Yes, that's the one I read,
0: yeah,
3: Paul.
0: I read it.
3: Excellent.
0: She's a great
3: book,
0: writer.
3: Great writer.
0: She wrote an equally good book on Mickey Mantle.
3: I don't want to talk about Mickey Mantle, Paul. I want to talk about
0: I just simply mentioned that her book on Mickey Mantle was one of the best sports books I've ever read. And that was one of the greatest calls in the history of the show. We'll be back after this.
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18: Hello and welcome inside the Truist Studios here in the Battery Atlanta. Barrett Salee and Chris Domino with you. We're getting you ready for game two between the Mets and the Braves. 7:15 first pitch across the street at Truist Park. We'll hear from Walt Weiss. We'll have pitching matchups. We'll have lineups. We'll have a lot over the course of the next hour as we get you ready for the Braves trying to get back to even in a series that in game one, Chris, there was a lot of stuff.
19: Oh, thanks.
18: There's been a lot of things that have happened in Braves games over the last couple of days.
19: Yeah, I asked a few guys over there earlier today, are we going to avoid stuff today, or are we just going to have more stuff happen? Because there's been a good handful of it, no doubt about it.
18: Yep, and yesterday with Bryce Elder and the strike him out, throw him out double play that wasn't, it was just this one of those things where, there were a lot of concerns, there were a lot of questions, and in the end, that had a big part, and that played a huge part, because after that grand slam in the first and it was 5-0 going into the bottom of the first, that completely changed the game. A 1-0 game going into the bottom of the first, even if Bryce was a little shaky, would have been tolerable, would have been fine. And then it wasn't.
19: You have 27 outs.
18: Yeah.
19: To go be better than 5. You hope that nobody gets an add-on. You hope it's not 6, it's not 7, and that's where it ended up. You made the push, didn't really get it done. But 5 is a monster number. And at the end of the day, while the outcome of the game wasn't decided at that point, how the game was going to go in large part was. And, we were across the street today, and one of the things is, I think the throw by Murphy has gotten lost in all of this, because one of the things that you're looking to do with him back there, and if he's going to play and he's not necessarily going to hit, what is he going to do in terms of changing the way that people have to think about their run game? And that throw is an indication of, he still looks like he has that ability to get people to think. And Walt and I, when I ask the question, I'm not telling you I'm going to stop your run game. If that's your personality, you have to run. If you have to score runs that way. But do I get you thinking about it? Is there a guy who's a fringe green light guy for you that today he's not a green light guy? That's an interesting part of the game that we might have to be thinking about if you believe one-run games will be happening in the postseason. They will. How important?
20: 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Regular programming will resume at the end of this event. 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Regular programming will resume at the end of this event. 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Regular programming will resume at the end of this event. 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Regular programming will resume at the end of this event. 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Regular programming will resume at the end of this event. 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Regular programming will resume at the end of this event. 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Regular programming will resume at the end of this event. 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Regular programming will resume at the end of this event. 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Regular programming will resume at the end of this event. 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Regular programming will resume at the end of this event. 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Regular programming will resume at the end of this event. 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Regular programming will resume at the end of this event. 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Regular programming will resume at the end of this event. 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Regular programming will resume at the end of this event. 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Regular programming will resume at the end of this event. 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Regular programming will resume at the end of this event. 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Regular programming will resume at the end of this event. 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Regular programming will resume at the end of this event. 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Regular programming will resume at the end of this event. 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Regular programming will resume at the end of this event. 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Regular programming will resume at the end of this event. 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Regular programming will resume at the end of this event. 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Regular programming will resume at the end of this event. 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Regular programming will resume at the end of this event. 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Regular programming will resume at the end of this event. 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